0: Welcome back to Rich on Tech. Rich DeMuro here, hanging out with you, talking technology at 888-RICH-101, 888-742-4101. This is the show where I talk about the tech stuff I think you should know about. That's a combination of tech news of the week. We have your emails, things that you submit to me throughout the week and during the show at richontech.tv. Hit contact. Your calls, obviously, we take those live. Plus new apps. I mean, all kinds of stuff. And we have guests. We've got great guests this hour. We're going to talk about Qi charging. You know how you like put your phone on a wireless charger, how that works? You snap on an accessory on the back. We're going to talk all about that. Let's kick it off. By the way, we got an update from, I think it was John, right? John had a problem with his Fitbit that he got. And he couldn't figure it out. He couldn't figure out which model it was. We figured out the model number, and I did hear from Kim. She gave he gave her an update, and he was able to figure it out. So everything's good. We've got the applause. Is that what Bobo? I saw Bobo run for something. It's okay. Now my phone is talking. That's weird. Okay, let's kick it off with Adam in Orlando. Adam, you're on with Rich.
1: Hi, Rich. Thank you for taking my call. I reached out to you several months ago because I needed a sound bar. I originally got a sound bar for my father's television. He's older and he's hard of hearing. So we got him a sound bar, an Amazon sound bar. Wasn't loud at all. And so instead, you suggested very kindly a Vizio soundbar, which we got, and it was nice. It was loud. It wasn't very loud, but that's because it was a smallerish soundbar that fit into the space where his television is. Well, unfortunately, we had a guest come over. They had a child. They knocked the soundbar on the floor, and
0: uh-oh,
1: the soundbar died. Yeah, the Vizio soundbar died.
0: It didn't. It didn't take the licking and keep on ticking, huh?
1: It did not, unfortunately, no. Oh. But I could have gotten another one, but I thought to myself, you know, let me get something that's much louder. And I decided to get a JBL Cinema SB570. It has a subwoofer, and so I connected it to his Samsung television.
0: Okay.
1: And it was not loud. It was only as loud as maybe the Vizio was, which wasn't very loud, but it was medium loud.
0: Now, I'm so surprised because, like, these sound bars are pretty loud for the most part. Like, everything that I have, I'm not cranking it all the way up.
1: Absolutely. And you're right. And so, here's the thing. I connected it by HDMI in the ARC output and input on the television.
0: Okay.
1: So no good. So I thought maybe let me take it to his Samsung another Samsung television in his bedroom. So I connected it there. Not good either. So then I tried it on my Samsung television. Not good either on the HDMI ARC entry. So
0: okay.
1: I thought maybe let me figure something out. None of the Samsung televisions that we have, which we only have the Samsungs, but none of them have Bluetooth. The only way to connect is either by ARC or optical.
0: You wouldn't want to use Bluetooth anyway with a TV. It wouldn't be a very good connection. So how can I help? What can I help with?
1: I took the JBL soundbar and I connected it to my iPhone to see if it was the soundbar. And my iPhone cranked loud through the soundbar.
0: Right. Okay. That's okay.
1: I connected it by Bluetooth to my Windows PC. Cranked loud.
0: Okay.
1: Through my Fire tablet. Cranked loud, but not on any of the three
0: TVs. And they're
1: Samsung
0: all
1: television right. By HDMI ARC.
0: Okay, so a couple things. So first off, there may be, it sounds like it's some sort of setting on either the device itself, the JBL is limiting that connection somehow versus the Bluetooth connection. So that's number one. Or the TV itself may have a connection. So a couple things I would do. First off, you said this had optical out on the TV. Why don't you try the optical out, see if that works, and just see what kind of audio you get from there. It's not the ideal connection, but I think it'd probably be fine in this case. Like, if you're just trying to get audio, it'll be just fine for your father-in-law. So that's number one. If that doesn't work, then I would look to the cable you have. Maybe you're using an older HDMI cable that doesn't support the latest kind of standard. So maybe that's the reason. But you said you tried it on three different TVs. So I don't know if you tried the same cable for each TV or you didn't. So maybe the cable is the issue. So that might be the second issue. But I think it sounds like it is a setting somewhere on this Samsung TV or on the soundbar itself to amp up that volume, because typically there are some ways to kind of bring up the volume depending on the setup of, I don't have a JBL, so I'm not sure, but you know, there could be some setting on the soundbar itself. Looking at this soundbar, it looks like it does have a remote with some different settings on there, so you can try that. If that's not the case, then I would look to the Samsung TV and see if you can adjust the settings there. But you know that this thing gets loud, it's just not getting loud through the connections that you want. And, you know, soundbars can be tricky sometimes. You know, they do have some finicky aspects to them, depending on how you're connecting them, what you're connecting them to, the volume source, how you have it set up, you know, what the out is on the TV, if you're using Dolby or non. I mean, there's just a lot of different variables. And I spent a couple weekends ago figuring, fiddling with my own soundbar. And believe me, there's a lot of different options on there, but it sounds like it's not the soundbar that's not getting loud. It's just something with this connection. So report back, Adam, when you figure this out, because it sounds like something that is figure-outable. Just, you know, probably not something we can do right here without seeing this thing. On ChatGPT this week, interesting new feature. They're adding an optional safety feature called Trusted Contact. So basically, if your chats get out of hand, ChatGPT can alert someone that you trust. So my wife is in this world of, you know, counseling, and so we were discussing this yesterday. And she's like, well, who would set that up for themselves? Like, who would actually go in and do that? I said, well, I don't know. But clearly, OpenAI, the makers of ChatGPT, see a need for this. You know, we've heard stories about people falling in love with their AI or saying AI told them to kill someone or do something. You know, this is mostly for self-harm, right? So people that are in risk of suicide, self-harm, and if you're chatting with your AI, we've seen examples of that as well, the AI would text someone or send them a message, or send them an email saying, hey, you need to get in touch with your friend. So the feature is opt-in, and both people have to agree to it before it actually works. And so the way it works is basically if you're chatting with ChatGPT, and it's like, this person doesn't seem right. Like, something doesn't seem right here. They will fling your chat to a human that will review it within an hour, they say. And then if that human determines that, yes, you need to get in touch with this other person, it will then trigger that alert. It's such a nuanced feature, but I think the idea of an emergency contact for your ChatGPT is probably something we all have to get used to, because this is something that we're all using now. And people get addicted to these chatbots. They tell them their innermost secrets. They confide in them. They fall in love with them. And so I think that this is probably something that ChatGPT has identified as, we need to add this feature. Again, you have to be of a mind that's sound enough to say, I may need this at some point, let me put this in there, so that if there is an issue, it can get in contact with someone. Anyway, it's called Trusted Contact. This is a new optional safety feature in ChatGPT. I'll put a link on the website so you can sign up or at least investigate that. RichOnTech.tv. All right, 888-RICH-101, 888-742-4101. 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Coming up, let's see, what do we have on the docket here? Oh, Galaxy Watch from Samsung can now tell you when you might faint? That's interesting. Talk about that and much more right here on Rich on Tech.
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0: Welcome back to Rich on Tech. Rich DeMuro here, hanging out with you, talking technology at 888-RICH-101, 888-742-4101. Let's go to Mary in California. Mary, you're on with Rich.
1: Hi, Rich. Good afternoon now. I'm here in Orange County, and you were talking about seniors, and I'm 76, and I need to update my laptop, so not to be taken advantage of, but do you know a couple of companies in Orange County I could go to? I want to seem smarter than my man in my life, and I just need my laptop updated. It's a Lenovo, and it's about 7 years old, so that's why I was calling.
0: Now, you need, when you say updated, what you mean, you're trying to get a new computer, or are you trying to update the software? Like, what are you trying to do
1: I'm trying to update my laptop. It's got about 477 gigabytes. I've only used 64 of them. And like I said, it's 7 years old. It's a Lenovo where it's got a touch screen feature. But I'm just thinking, because it's asking me to update Chrome and a few other things, and I think I've screwed it up, my laptop.
0: Well, yes, if you're not comfortable doing this yourself, you probably want to get some help, but you could do this stuff yourself, but if you're willing to pay, and it's fine. Here's what my typical advice. I don't have a company that I recommend where you are, but my typical advice is to go on Yelp. And you can type in, you know, computer, IT, you know, however you want to say, you know, IT services. And then what I would do is you look at the listings and you want to scroll past all the sponsored stuff. So when you get there, you want to look for the stuff that starts. Let me just make sure I'm right here. You want to look for the stuff that is numbered. If you're on your phone, the stuff that's numbered is going to be the... that's where the actual like non-sponsored results are. If you're on your computer, you can just see where it says sponsored results, scroll past that and go to the ones that are actually highest rated near you or the recommended ones. And what I do is you call the top two, like look at these, call the top two and talk to someone there. And when you talk to someone, you will quickly understand if that's someone you want to do business with and someone you trust versus not. And how do you do that? You just ask them a couple questions. Do exactly what you did to me. Say, hey, this is my age. I've got this computer. I need to do these things. If they write you off, if they hurry you off the phone, then you're not doing business with them. If they sit there and they have, you know, the heart of a teacher and they're sitting there saying things to you that you're understanding and you feel comfortable with them, that's who you want to do business with. So yes, you can look at the ratings. And of course that helps guide. I'm looking at a couple computer repair shops. This one has 269 reviews, 4.9. That's what I would do. And that's typically what I recommend. You can go to a big box store. You can go, let's see, is Micro Center, I don't know if they do like, yeah, okay. So you can go, I guess you're in Orange County, so they have a Micro Center there. That's a reputable place. You can go there and they will do it. You know, there's obviously like the Geek Squad and stuff. There's another company called Hello Tech, which that may help you as well. They have techs that I believe can come to you. So if you go to hellotech.com, they have technicians. But again, I think it all comes down to the just go on Yelp, find some call two businesses. There's another great way to do this. There is a new feature inside Google Maps called Ask Maps. And so if you open up Google Maps, right underneath that search bar, you'll see Ask Maps. And you can type in natural language, I need to do some, let's see if this can do this, computer software updates. And type that in, and let's see if it gives me a couple of places in my area that can do that. And that's another way. And again, same thing applies. You just call the top two businesses that it recommends and talk to them. You can't do that. I guess just type in computer repairs, I guess. Computer repairs and see if it does that. But again, that is my secret trick for everything. When I need, you know, something repair done at home, just call people. If they're really nice to you and they're, now I'm not saying scammy nice, but if they're nice to you and they answer your questions and they feel like they have time for you, I mean, when you're not paying them, that's better. That's a good sign, right? So that's my solution, Mary. And I think you could do a lot. If I was there with you, I would do it for you, for sure. I mean, I could do this stuff no problem. I would love to help you with that. But again, you're probably going to have to go to someone else because I just don't know if that's going to work out. Anyway, thanks for the call today. 888-RICH-101, 888-742-4101. The other thing is your computer, if it's 7 years old, it's getting up there. You may have to, I'm not sure if it's eligible for Windows 11. You might want to ask if it's eligible to be upgraded to Windows 11. That's probably one of the things it's bugging you to do. But if not, you can get the extended service updates, extended security updates for Windows 10 through October. And who knows, they may extend that again, but right now it's through like the, I believe it's like mid-October. So you got a couple months there. Samsung says its Galaxy Watch could detect warning signs before someone faints. This is new research out of, I believe, out of Korea. And they say they focused on a common type of fainting caused by sudden drops in heart rate and blood pressure. Researchers say the watch could predict episodes up to 5 minutes in advance. How handy would that be? Instead of just falling over, you can get yourself to a seat, right? The goal is to get you to sit down before or get help before you collapse or you get injured. The system used heart rate data and AI to look for warning patterns. Samsung says the watch was about 85% accurate in testing. So keep in mind, this is not a consumer feature just yet. It's in the research stage, but seeing this kind of research in the past, it almost always continues to like an actual feature. It almost always ends up being an actual feature on the watch. But that's amazing. And we already know these watches can do fall detection, irregular heart rate alerts. But I think these watches are just becoming essential. They're just so handy because they're telling people all kinds of stuff in advance. And you know, we still haven't, they haven't gotten the blood glucose stuff just yet. But once they can do that, non-invasive with the blood glucose monitoring, that's going to be huge. Because there's so many people out there that still have to wear one of those patches, still have to have, you know, have the prick. That's going to change things in a big way. I know the little patches work with the watch, but once the watch can do the sensing by itself, that's going to be big. 888-RICH-101. Coming up next, we're going to talk about wireless charging for your phone, the ins and outs.
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8: News. I'm Carmen Roberts. A possible boat explosion in North Miami Beach injures at least 11 people today.
9: Upon arrival, our units found multiple patients with various injuries, some burns, some minor injuries.
8: Miami-Dade Fire Rescue Battalion Chief Juan Arias tells Fox News they transported the injured to hospitals, but no word on their conditions or what caused the incident. A Frontier Airlines jet hit and killed a pedestrian on the runway in Denver last night.
10: From Denver airport officials, they say that pedestrian jumped into the perimeter fence and was hit just 2 minutes later while crossing the runway. She has not been identified, is not believed to be an employee of the airport, and the airport has since examined the fence line and found it to be intact.
8: Fox's Madeline Rivera, America's listening to Fox News.
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12: 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All the Iranian incoming was shot down, we're told.
11: What happens next?
13: A flight attendant who served a hantavirus cruise ship passenger on the way home has tested negative for the virus in the Netherlands.
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14: After Governor Bill Lee signed Tennessee's new congressional map into law.
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16: How did I lose weight? 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I love this stuff. 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

0: Welcome back to Rich on Tech. Rich DeMuro here, hanging out with you, talking technology. 888-RICH-101-888-742-4101. We'll get to the phone lines. We'll get back to the phone lines in just a moment. But first, got a guest to talk about wireless charging, the thing that I've been doing for a very long time with my phone, but it's getting better. Paul Strusaker is here. He is the CEO of the Wireless Power Consortium. Thanks for joining me today.
1: Thanks for having me, Rich.
0: All right.
1: Pleasure.
0: So let's start with what... Okay, so you call this stuff Qi. Like, it used to be called Qi charging. Now it's Qi 2, right? Qi, which is the terminology. So first off, where did that come from? And explain what that means.
1: Well, so Qi is actually the Chinese symbol for energy. So we've played off it. We also have a kitchen standard coming out called Qi, K-I, but it was a play off of the Chinese a Chinese symbol for energy. And so that's how it became Qi when it started off. And it was very helpful because we really wanted to build a lot of infrastructure in China as well as the rest of the world. The technology was really started out of Europe and then evolved out of all places, New Zealand. The University of Auckland was a big developer of the technology. So anyway, it was a great term to coin, and we used it. And we've got, you know, a lot of trademark capability around that. And that's always nice when you're in the business of consumer electronics.
0: Yeah, well, it's kind of like, you know, with Bluetooth. I mean, when you have a good brand, you know, like a good name, like for something, like you can say wireless charging, but Qi just sounds cool. And it sounds, you know, it's just, it always has been very mysterious to me what that meant. But, and also pronouncing it because it's spelled Qi. So it's like,
1: right. Everyone says Qi. Yeah. And it's like, nah, it's Qi.
0: Okay. So explain first off, like, what is it? Like, you know, we all have like these wireless chargers we put our phones on. Are those all using the standard? And explain like how that works.
1: So it is an international standard. It's used essentially in almost every cell phone. Most of your earbud charger units sit on a Qi charger. It's an evolution, just like, you know, you have Wi-Fi 5, Wi-Fi 6, Wi-Fi 7. Well, Qi 2 is an evolution of the original Qi standard. And it was very basic at the time. It started off at 5 watts and went to 15. And the old standard allowed a lot of different kinds of coils. It's a magnetic charging, right? It transfers energy through magnetic coupling, which is, you know, it's pretty straightforward.
0: The good news is I still can't figure out what that means. Like how the heck can my phone just charge when I lay it on this coil? But I know that's for the smart people to figure out.
1: Well, it's really easy. When current runs through a wire, it generates an electric field. As it goes through, it generates an electric field. That's called the right-hand rule. If you make a bunch of coils, it creates a magnetic field between them. And another coil can just take that energy. One can give energy, one can take energy. And as long as it's not metal, you know, like steel or anything else, passes through wood, passes through glass, passes through just about everything.
0: Oh, wow.
1: So it's just a really cool thing to do. And if, you know, obviously one day it's going to lead to a closed phone, and I'm sure we'll talk more about that later. But it's just a great way to transfer energy. And the big thing, the difference is the old Qi was not as efficient. It's maybe 60% efficient. The new Qi is about 85 to 90% efficient. So very little lost, very little heating. You know, lost energy always generates heat in everything you do. That's why if you're using your cell phone a lot, your screen a lot, suddenly your cell phone's warm. It's because of, you know, the more you work with electricity, the more heat it gives off. So it's very, very, so first of all, it's very efficient. And that's good because let's face it, there are 2 billion Qi units sold this year between chargers and phones. And, you know, a little bit of energy lost by billions of units is, you know, that's a lot of energy thrown away. And, you know, everyone's all about efficiency. So it's a big step up in efficiency.
0: So what should people look for when they're buying either, you know, a phone or, a device that charges their phone wirelessly? What should someone look for to make sure they're getting the best?
1: The Qi 2 logo. So there's a requirement that our products, not except for cell phones mark them in their pages, but there's a requirement for all transmitters to be marked with Qi 2. And to explain, you know, what power level they're at, because it's 15 watts, 25 watts, and we're now working on our 50 watt version of it. So just look for, it's like, look for the union label, look for the Qi trademark. And it's a good sign of the fact you have quality. The other thing is you can go to our website, Charged with Qi, and it will show you a list of all the devices that that are compliant and have been approved. If you want to check that out, if you're really that interested.
0: Oh, I am.
1: And so the really important thing is we have a very strong compliance program, and all of that is because I think every consumer device right now suffers from knockoffs of anything, knockoff cables, knockoff batteries. And there's all these things. They're pretty dangerous. So, you know, when people knock things off, it's dangerous. And that's the second part of Qi 2. Qi 2 has authentication. So there's chips, encryption chips between the chargers and the transmitters that do a handshake and make sure, like, hey, I'm an approved device. Hey, I'm an approved device. Let's go full power. And that's really important. That makes sure that if you do get a counterfeit device, it will either not work or it'll work at a very low power so that you could never be harmed. So, I mean, I think our idea there has always been about making sure these Qi devices are absolutely safe. The last thing is that these Qi markings

0: in a phone, but it's much more convenient and it's everywhere. So that's the other nice thing.
1: It is.
0: You mentioned that phones may become portless. I thought that was pretty interesting. So because we're all doing wireless, and I know, you know, the ports on phones are down to one anyway, do you think that's going to go away at some point?
1: That Type-C plug in is the biggest reason that phones fail. People snap them off or damage them. And it's one of the largest costs of poor quality for all these cell phone vendors. I know they're working on it. The real question is there's sort of it's like a comfort factor, like a baby has to have a blanket or a Benki. People have been so used to them. You know, they're trying to figure out if we make it cordless, because then you can never have any more earbuds that are connected. You know, everything has to be wireless when you do it. So there's a real question around, does that become a high-end feature to start? And then as like anything, the high-end phones get these really new features that eventually make their way down. I suspect in 2 or 3 years, at least one, if not more, cell phone companies are going to make the leap to cordless. And, you know, just think of all the things that it changes, like waterproofness and all these other things you can do. Wouldn't it be great to take your iPhone or Samsung phone and go into a pool? At least if you don't go more than a meter, you could just shoot pictures. Yeah. I think that'd be the greatest thing in the world, right?
0: Yeah, there'd be a lot of advantages to that. All right, we've got about a minute left. I'm curious, you mentioned the Key kitchen. Is that how you say it? Key?
1: Yeah, Key, okay. The kitchen. So you've got kitchen standard.
0: So we're going to get wireless in more places, huh?
1: We are. And what's really cool is, we're coming out with the under the counter standard, and basically any kitchen counter you can put a transmitter in and it can transfer up to 2.2 kilowatts, right? So you can do air fryers, anything. It will turn everyone's island to have multiple hotspots on it. And, you know, think about how they'll free up and clean up your kitchen. So foodies are going to love Key, and like anything, it'll start out being expensive and then it'll go everywhere, just like you saw Qi go everywhere. So we're very excited about it. We're going to see a big launch next year at the German trade show in Berlin. The Consumer Electronics Trade Show in Berlin is where we think a bunch of models are coming out with a bunch of manufacturers. I can't say who, but they're all the biggest names and most people know the name brands.
0: Okay. All right. That's IFA, I'm guessing, right? Out there?
1: Yeah.
0: Yep. IFA. I've been once. All right. Paul Strusaker, we're going to leave it there today. 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If you want to look into more of these modern chargers and all the standards they've got going on there. Paul, thanks for joining me today.
1: Thank you. Have a good day.
0: All right. 888-RICH-101, 888-742-4101. 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
4: 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Dial

0: Welcome back to Rich on Tech. Rich DeMuro here. I got an email yesterday from someone. They said Canva was hacked. No, it's Canvas. Canvas is an online learning platform used by thousands of colleges and schools. They were hit by a major cybersecurity attack. Schools across the country suddenly lost access to assignments, grades, class materials. Hit a lot of schools during finals week. Harvard, Berkeley, UCLA, Duke, Penn, Columbia, all kinds of schools. And this hacking group, which has made the round, Shiny Hunters, claim responsibility. So these schools, I guess they saw a ransom message saying, you got to contact us or have this data leaked. So the Canvas parent company that's called Infrastructure, they say hackers access data, including names, email addresses, student ID numbers, messages between users, but they did not get passwords, socials, or any financials, which is a good thing. But here is the problem we're seeing. And you know this if you have a mailbox, because I'm getting one of these pretty much every month where it says, oh, one of our vendors has been hacked, and so all of your information was leaked. Oh, okay. We were not hacked, but our vendor was. Okay, well, this is the problem. Every company nowadays uses vendors to store our information. And if those vendors, like let's say you do business with a big company that you trust. Okay, fine. Well, they're doing business with another company for all the back-end stuff, right? The customer databases, relationship databases, all your personal information. What about that company? And that's what keeps happening over and over, is these hackers are targeting these vendors, these software providers, these service providers, and they work with these giant companies that have massive databases, and so everyone is in trouble. So while you may trust your health insurance company, well, I have to give them my info, right? Because they provide my health insurance. Well, they have other companies that they work with. And if those companies are tricked into getting hacked, well, next thing you know, your information is out there. And that's what happens pretty much every month at this point. You get one of these little letters in the mail. It's like a little postcard. It's like, oh, we're offering you 1 year of free credit reporting, credit monitoring. Oh, thank you. But all my information's out there. Okay. Anyway, hackers say the breach could affect nearly 9,000 schools. Schools are now warning students to watch for phishing emails and scams because, of course, all this stolen data can now be used for identity theft and social engineering attacks. That's the thing. They use this data against us once it's out there. And once it's out there, it's never coming back. Let's go to Chad in Los Angeles. Chad, what's up?
1: Hey, Rich. How are you today?
0: I'm doing well.
1: Good. So I'm here in LA. I'm listening to you on our local KFI, 640 AM.
0: Nice.
1: And I've got a question about my 13-inch MacBook Pro, which is about 11 years old, and that makes it about, I think, the age of the dinosaurs when it comes to laptops.
0: Yeah. Well, hey, it's a testament to how well it's worked for this long.
1: That's true. That is true. So over the past couple of years, I've had to replace a couple different compartments here and there. I can't even upgrade anything past Catalina because it's so old. But issue I'm having right now is when I'm trying to turn it on, I'm getting the gray screen. It's got the Apple icon with the load bar, and it's loading, but it never makes it all the way to the end. It just stays there 15, 20, even 30 minutes, and it just never continues to load. So I can't get to my home screen. I can't get to anything. So I was wondering if there's any workaround that I can do at home to reboot the system. I've done the hold, hard, close, hold the key, wait for a couple minutes, start it up again, and it's the same thing over and over. So I don't know if I can do anything at home to put this on life support until I get a new MacBook Pro. What are your thoughts?
0: Sounds like it's a hard drive issue to me. Do you have this stuff backed up?
1: It's on the iCloud.
0: Okay, so if your stuff is backed up, then I would just format the drive and reinstall the operating system and see if that works. If it doesn't, then you know this thing is done. The drive is done.
1: Okay.
0: I mean, you could also, is this a computer where you could replace? I don't know if it's worth spending money on a new drive, to be honest, especially with how expensive they are right now. So I would say if you try to reinstall the operating system and that does not work, then it's time for a new computer. If you can reinstall the operating system and it boots up, then you probably just bought yourself another year of, use of this thing. But it is.
1: I'm basically calling myself Dr. Frankenstein, and this is now my creature.
0: Yeah, well, you've made some repairs on it, it sounds like. So, but this thing has served you well, but it sounds like it's something with the hard drive. I'm guessing, is this a solid-state drive, or is this an old-school, like, standard drive?
1: I believe it's old-school standard. Okay. I haven't replaced the drive.
0: Yeah. So, I mean, look, you know, if you want to spend money on a drive and try to put it in there, I'm not sure if that's a replaceable drive in this model, but if it is, you could do that, but that's going to cost you a couple hundred bucks minimum because drives are so expensive right now. That's number one. But I would just try to reinstall. Can you get to the utility screen on this Mac where you can reinstall from the... Oh, it may not work.
1: It never gets past the gray screen with the Apple loading icon. It just stays there.
0: Well, there is we got to boot up to Apple utility screen. There is like a utility screen that, you know, you can start up to. Have you done, I'm guessing this is Intel-based Mac. Command R. Have you done that?
1: No, I haven't.
0: Okay. So that will get you to the recovery system screen. And so once you get to that screen, you might be able to reinstall the operating system right from there. So
1: Okay. That's
0: what I would try first, and I'll link this up on the website. The other thing is you can make a drive to basically, you need a flash drive. You would install the software on there to just kind of boot up to the flash drive and then just install the software right on there. And that would, reinstall the operating system. And the website, the software I like for that is called Disk Drill from Clever Files. And That's what I used. It makes it really, Well, hold on. You need another system to make this drive. Do you have access to another system?
1: No, that's okay. Not the only system I have.
0: Okay, then you may have to just rely on the recovery. So try that. I'll put the link on the website. Try the recovery. This is an old computer, but it may work. And again, when you start up your computer, it's the Command R, and it will bring up the recovery window, and you can see if you can reinstall the operating system from there. If not, you know, you can always bring it to an Apple store, see what they say. They'll probably push you to a new computer, that's for sure. Chad, thanks for the call. 888-RICH-101, 888-742-4101. Another hour in the books. More Rich on Tech coming your way.
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8: How did I lose weight? 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
10: Almost free. I'm Carmen Roberts, Fox News. The remaining passengers aboard the Dutch cruise ship struck by the hantavirus will disembark tomorrow after it docks in Spain's Canary Islands. U.S. officials will be there waiting to assist the 17 American passengers.
11: There are still more than 100 people on that ship, but thankfully none of the remaining Americans have shown symptoms. According to the University of Nebraska Medical Center, which will have its national quarantine unit on standby to monitor the Americans, a new report from ABC News says that the CDC will not mandate quarantine for the American passengers. Prior to the virus's detection, the ship's operator says more than two dozen passengers from around the world, including the U.S., had already got off the boat and started traveling home. And because of that, health officials in at least six states now are tracking people who were on board or may have been exposed during international flights.
10: Fox's C.B. Cotton reporting. A frightening night in Denver as a Frontier Airlines jet struck and killed a pedestrian on the runway.
12: Frontier 4345, we're stopping on the runway. We just hit somebody. We have an engine fire.
13: Frontier 4345, I see that.
10: Officials say the person scaled a perimeter fence and dashed out onto the runway just as the plane was taking off at high speed.
14: The Denver airport also reporting that 12 people have been reported to have minor injuries. Five of them were transported to local hospitals. Audio from air traffic control captured the moment that a pilot reported the collision. He said there was an engine fire. Frontier says there was smoke in the cabin, but airport officials say the Denver Fire Department, they were able to quickly put that fire out.
10: Fox's Madeline Rivera reporting, no name released on the victim, but authorities don't believe that victim was an airport employee. America's listening to Fox News. Nearly a dozen people were injured today after something went terribly wrong on a boat in North Miami Beach.
15: Miami-Dade Fire Rescue, along with Coast Guard and FWC, responded to reports of a possible boat explosion on the water and multiple injuries.
10: Miami-Dade Fire Rescue Battalion Chief Juan Arias tells Fox News they transported 11 people to the hospital. No word on their conditions or what caused the incident. Fighting flares again between the U.S. and Iran as Washington awaits an answer from Tehran on a peace proposal. Fox's Lucas Tomlinson has more from Dubai.
16: Now, all was calm today in the UAE after three different missile and drone attacks from Iran earlier this week and after U.S. destroyers came under attack in the Strait of Hormuz on two separate occasions. On the latter, Secretary of State Marco Rubio said U.S. forces launched
17: Only stupid countries don't shoot back when you're shot at. and we're not a stupid country.
16: And a senior British official telling our own Brett Baer the UK is getting in on the action, dispatching a Type 45 destroyer to the region. HMS Dragon has air defense capability, but cannot launch land attack missiles like our destroyers fire those Tomahawk cruise missiles. And the French have sent their only aircraft carrier to the Red Sea after a recent transit through the Suez Canal.
10: And a breakout of a skin infection disease at a California school.
18: Scabies making its way through the Fowler United School District in Fresno, California, as health officials scramble to find cases and contain the spread. Scabies is caused by human itch bites that infest the skin, causing itching and rashing. The good news is the outbreak appears to be confined to the school. Health officials also battling TB outbreaks at other schools in the state. Gary Baumgarten, Fox News.
10: And Bobby Cox, the Hall of Fame manager for the Atlanta Braves, who guided them to the 1995 title, has died at 84. I'm Carmen Roberts. This is Fox News.
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8: How did I lose weight? And I did. Lean, right here. I did. I love this stuff. 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

0: 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In the show notes today, if you're just joining, we talked about this great new website that helps you book travel. 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Mindtrip.ai/flights. I'll put the link in the show notes, episode 173. It is my new favorite, right up there with Google Flights. It's just incredible. Really, really good. The website is Mindtrip Flights, mindtrip.ai/flights. I think Bobo is going to go plan a trip. We had a caller earlier, Chad, was asking about the volume on the soundbar. Got a couple of emails, including from Richard in Oceanside, said consider ZVox. I've used it for 9 years. It does a great job enhancing voice over the background sound. And I looked up the website, and basically, it is these soundbars are made specifically to help you hear. Helps people hear TV dialogue more clearly, especially those with hearing loss. So the company is ZVox, ZVOX.com. I have not tested these. It's the first I'm hearing about these, but apparently people do like them. If you're looking for audio that you can understand. And we all know when you're watching, no matter what your setup is, I don't know what the deal is, but it's like, why is it so tough to hear what people are saying on TV? I mean, I know we watch and listen with the captions on. It's just easier. I mean, we have kids and like people running around the house and stuff like that, but like, you know, it's just so much easier. You can understand what people are saying. Seems like that's like the most muffled part of any programming. I'm looking at the pricing on these. $350, $250, $200, $100, $50. Okay, so price is pretty reasonable. ZVox.com, I'll put that on the website as well. Speaking of pricing, Nintendo says the price of the Switch 2 is going up. It's getting a $50 price hike in the U.S., going from $450, which, by the way, was already kind of expensive, to $500 starting September 1st. Nintendo says the increase is due to, quote, market conditions and the, quote, global business outlook. But, of course, we all know that prices are going up on memory chips. There's also tariffs. Those could be behind this price increase. Data centers, AI data centers are gobbling up everything. All the hard drives, all the RAM, everything, all the energy. So if you like chatting on your chatbot, that's why all the prices are going up. Anyway, the Switch 2 has been a huge success. Nintendo sold nearly 20 million units in its first year, outperforming the original Switch. And it's just kind of interesting because you would think these things would get cheaper as time goes on. No, everything's getting more expensive right now, which is something that I've not seen ever in my history of covering technology. I've not seen prices go up on products that have launched. Typically, prices go down. Let's go to Dennis in Lake Forest. What's up, Dennis?
1: S22, and I have 254 text messages in the last 4 days.
0: Oh, wow.
1: I've refused to open now, and they're mostly political things asking for money.
0: Oh.
1: I've gone to Geek Squad, and they say, well, there's nothing you can do except don't answer them. But I block them every time, and they just continue on forever. Is there any program or anything I can do to block those kind of calls?
0: You're on an Android. Are you using Samsung Messages or are you using something else?
1: Oh, you know, I'm not. Would it be Google Messages?
0: Okay, so if you're on Google Messages, they do have a spam filter that you can toggle on. Maybe you don't have it toggled on. So if you're going, if you go into your set, it, so when you open up your messages, does it say Google Messages at the top?
1: You know, I'm not sure.
0: Okay. So here's my advice.
1: I don't think it, well, go ahead.
0: Okay.
1: I'm sorry.
0: So if it does, when you open up your messaging, are you on your phone right now? Is that the problem?
1: I'm talking to you. Yeah.
0: Okay. All right. So if you open up your, when you get off the phone here, when you open up your messaging app, if it says Google Messages at the top, it has, then you've got something built in. So you can go to your settings, you tap your little, looks like your little profile icon, kind of on the right hand side. You go down to messages settings, and I'll put all this on the website so it's easy to find. Then you tap general, and you scroll all the way down, and it says protection and safety. And there is a spam protection toggle that you can toggle on. And that will basically put these into a different folder for spam. And so you'll see your spam conversations in a completely different folder, and they won't make it to the main folder. So that's number one. Now, it's not going to be perfect. I got a spam message today, but it you know, for the most part, it works pretty well. So that's number one.
1: Now,
0: yeah.
1: Okay. All right. I'll go ahead. And if it's not Google, what would be my next step?
0: Yeah. So, well, here's the thing. So if it's not Google, you can download the Google messaging app anyway, and Samsung's moving everyone to that messaging app. All your messages will stay there, including all these spam messages. But the good news is you shouldn't lose your messages. They will come over to the new app. You just basically download Google Messages, open it up. The first time you open it, it may even give you that option and say, hey, do you want to turn on spam protection? So that's probably the best thing to do. What I would not do, here's what you can take a look at a few of these messages. If they say reply stop to stop, maybe they're legitimate, but a lot of these messages, from what I hear from people, they fall into a gray zone where these, you know, they just get blasted out and they don't really, they don't follow the rules. And so,
1: I've done the stop thing too.
0: Yeah.
1: And doesn't seem to make any difference.
0: Yeah. In fact, I would recommend that you probably, for the most part, do not want to reply stop, because in fact, it tells these people like, hey, we got a good number here. Let's, let's send even more.
1: Right. There you go.
0: Yeah. So, and the other thing I can tell you is that these do come in waves. We are in the midst of a political campaign season right now. In LA. So yes, there's like a lot of campaigns going on for California, the mayor, all this stuff. So, you know, you're probably seeing a lot of that stuff, but hopefully they should die down. The other thing is, who's your carrier? AT&T, Verizon, T-Mobile, Consumer Cellular.
1: It's Pure Talk, which they work off AT&T.
0: Okay. So Pure Talk, you may contact them and see if they have any filtering on their side. They may have a filter. I know some of the some of the big companies, they do offer their own spam filtering. So you can call them and say, hey, do you have anything that does spam filtering, and see what they do with that. But what I would say is, ignore them for the most part, delete them, don't interact with them. And that should help get rid of some of them, but I would also switch to Google Messages and, turn on that spam protection, and hopefully that makes these so that they don't necessarily hit your inbox. Thanks for the call, Dennis. That is frustrating. And, that's not fun. Energizer has introduced new coin batteries with, child safety features. Energizer calls they've got this new safety system that basically is a couple of different features. Let me, I'm bringing up their website, Energizer. They call it the Ultimate Child Shield. And what's interesting about this is like a three-pronged approach. So number one, it's got, the packaging is super secure. I was opening up one of these batteries the other day from Duracell, and like, I couldn't even open the package. It was so secure. So they're doing that so that kids can't open them. Number two, bitter taste. They put these in their mouth and the thing tastes bad, so hopefully they spit it out. But number three is color alert. This is new on Energizer, where basically if the kid puts this in their mouth, it will turn their mouth blue. So if you're a parent and you see your kid's mouth is blue, you're like, oh, they must have put a battery in their mouth. It also prevents a burn if it's swallowed. So basically, you know how if, you know, this happens like a couple thousand times a year, which is insane with kids, but they ingest these lithium batteries. these coin batteries. And, you know, it's very dangerous. You have to get these things out of them. Anyway, these are the batteries that are in AirTags, key fobs, remotes, you know, the CR, I think they're like the 2032s or something like that. Anyway, this is a good thing that Energizer is doing this. Obviously, keep these things out of reach of children. I was on the phone with my mom many years ago, and my kid was playing with one of those like foam balls, you know, like just every kid has. And he had like taken a bite out of it. And like basically like this thing was like lodged in his throat. And I noticed because my kid likes to talk even when he was little. And I was like, he's not talking, whatever. And I look over and I'm like, oh my God, this kid's like choking. I'm like, mom, gotta go. Run over, like grab this piece of foam out of his throat. And I'm like, oh my gosh. But it just goes to show, even a simple toy like that could be very dangerous. So when you have kids, you know, if you have little kids, they put everything in their mouth, they eat everything, they explore everything. So just be very aware and keep things like electronics out of their reach. 888-RICH-101, 888-742-4101. Anything I mentioned, I'll put it all on the website, richontech.tv. Look for episode 173. Back after this.
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0: Welcome back to Rich on Tech. Rich DeMuro here. Let's see. We got Blair from Las Vegas wrote in on the website, richontech.tv. Says, hey, Rich, I've got an iPhone 16 Pro Max for personal use and an iPhone 11 Pro Max for my business line. I really don't want to carry two phones around anymore. Can I forward text from the 11 to the 16? And if so, can I tell which number they came from, reply from the 11's number, make calls from the 16 that show up from the 11? Basically, use them interchangeable. So the answer here is no. You can't forward text between iPhones. It's not reliable. It's not easy. That does not really work. So that is not a good option. There is a way you can actually use a shortcut to forward the message to another phone, but the problem is, in my experience, it doesn't give you any of the rich information. Like, it doesn't tell you who it is, the phone number it came from. It's literally just the message. So that does not work. So I think what you should do is just carry the iPhone 16 Pro Max and add the other line through an eSIM. You can easily do that. So you can transfer the line that you have, like the phone number. You can just install that on the primary phone. These phones can hold a bunch of different numbers. They can hold up to, like, I don't know how many can be active at once. It might be just two, but you can, like, on my phone right now, I've got two active SIMs. And so I've got Verizon and T-Mobile, and I'll explain what that means in a moment. But basically, you can have more than one line on a phone. And yeah, you name the phone line. So you can say primary line, business line. And then when you go to make a text, it will ask, hey, like, if it's the first time you're texting someone, it'll say, which line do you want to use to text that person? And it'll just keep using that for that text from now on. And then when you get a phone call, it'll identify which number is ringing. So you can do that. Now, that's one way. You can also get like a second line app. So if you want to just use your regular line for everything and you just want a second line that you just do from an app, you can use Google Voice. There's an app called Line 2. There's a million of these out there. But those are a little bit different because they don't use the native texting and calling. They basically call through the app or they text through the app. So it just kind of depends the setup. If you go eSIM, you're getting like a full phone line on your phone. Everything's handled through that. But if you go virtual, which would be through an app, everything would be handled through the app. But yeah, this would work perfectly. A lot of people do that. So you have lots of choices there. Sherry, my dad just passed away in April. Sorry to hear that, Sherry. I'm putting together a montage of photos and videos. Right now, the family is sharing everything through Google, but I'm getting close to my storage limit. I'm worried we're going to run out. Is there a better free option for sharing and storing family memories without paying a lot? No, I don't think so. I think that Google, I think it's like $1.99 for extra storage for up to, yeah. So let's see here. So $1.99 for 100 gigs of storage. So I think I'm going to say that that's probably worth it for what you're doing. And 100 gigs, depending on how much of this montage, I mean, if you've already gone through 15, that's a pretty big montage. All the other options out there are going to cost you money. Like, if you look at what you get for free from like OneDrive or Dropbox or some of these other, like, I think Dropbox would be the easiest to share stuff amongst your family members. Like, if you're just trying to make folders and put these things in there and everyone's uploading, like, I do think Dropbox is very easy for that because it feels like just an online hard drive. 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Oh, okay. 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So I would say Google Drive, just upgrade to the 100 gigs if that seems like it's enough. If not, then go to Dropbox for the $10 a month. I know you said cheap or free, but the problem is all this stuff is getting tougher to do cheap or free online because everyone's storing everything online. So that's the bottom line. And I mentioned the T-Mobile thing. So I signed up again for T-Mobile satellite messaging. So they allow you, they stopped this for a while, but they now allow you to sign up again online. So if you go to T-Mobile satellite, and you know, I think it's because the CEO said that not a lot of people are using this. I think we talked about this, but now you had to go into a store. If you're not a T-Mobile customer, you had to go into a store to sign up for this. Now you can just sign up online. I signed up in 10 minutes this morning. And so basically what they do is you sign up, it's $10 a month. They send you an eSIM, which is all electronic and instant. You install that on your phone, and now I have Starlink satellite anywhere I go. I was texting my son, and it was all through satellite. And the difference between the satellite that T-Mobile has versus everyone else is that it works everywhere in the U.S. and a lot of other places, but you don't have to be sitting there and trying to line up your phone with the sky. As long as you can see the sky, it's going to work. That's because Starlink has the most satellites out there. Now they let you use this satellite messaging in Canada, New Zealand. That's in addition to Hawaii, the U.S., and some other places like Puerto Rico. I'll put the link on the website, richontech.tv.
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6: 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He did so, and after federal prosecutors agreed, the Monday appearance was canceled.
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9: I'm Daria Albinger. Homeland Security Secretary Mark Wayne Mullen blames Democrats for holding up funding for all of his departments, including ICE and CBP.
10: You're elected to be a leader. And when you're putting your own career over doing what's right, meaning you're willing to put the safety of this nation at risk because you want to win an election. Being in office is supposed to be an office of service, not a career.
9: Mullen's comments come after President Trump signed a bill to fund the department with the exception of those two agencies. An investigation continues into the deadly strike at Denver International Airport last night. A Frontier Airlines plane hit and killed a woman on the tarmac. Authorities say that she was a trespasser who'd hopped a fence. 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
11: 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All the Iranian incoming was shot down, we're told.
2: What happens next?
12: A flight attendant who served a hantavirus cruise ship passenger on the way home has tested negative for the virus in the Netherlands.
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13: After Governor Bill Lee signed Tennessee's new congressional map into law.
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15: How did I lose weight? And I did. Lean, right here. I did. I love this stuff. Listen, Brickhouse Nutrition been with me for a long time. So chatting with Miles, I'm up at like 235. 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

0: Welcome back to Rich on Tech. Rich DeMuro here, hanging out with you, talking technology. 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You're definitely going to want it to get the link for our next guest. Avnish Kohli is founder of SaveWise. And I tell you, I give away all my secrets on this show. I really do. This is one of my favorites recently. I'm not kidding. If you like saving money, you've got a credit card, you've got these, you know, grocery stores that do all the coupons, you got to digitally clip, this is essential. So, Avnish, welcome to the show.
1: Thanks for having me, Rick. Really excited to be here.
0: So tell me, the website, I know people are going to want it. It's getsavewise.com. So getsavewise.com. Tell me what was this synthesis? Like, what made you come up with this?
1: I think I've always been someone that just loves to get really good value for the money that I spend. This is something that was instilled in me by my parents. And, you know, I've always worked in technology, and so much of working in technology is figuring out how do you make things that are tedious more efficient and easier to use. And as I was just going through my everyday life, obviously having to spend money on a variety of things, I found myself leaning on doing all these things very manually, comparing prices, tracking how prices were going up and down, seeing if there were offers on my credit cards. And it felt like a part-time job to do all of this just to get really good value for the money that I was spending. And, you know, having worked in technology for so long, I figured there had to be a better way to automate and streamline this entire process of figuring out all the ways to get really good value for whatever it is I was buying. And that's ultimately how SaveWise was born. We started by, you know, looking at shopping portals like Rakuten to see, you know, which ones were actually giving you the best deals. And over the last couple of years have incorporated a variety of ways to, you know, for whatever it is you're trying to buy, whether it's a TV or going on a trip or something like that, we can look at the different ways you can save, show that to you all in one place so that you don't have to look at 37 different websites. So it was really just to scratch my own itch and not have to do so much work to save money. And over time, I think it's really helped a lot of people.
0: So it's a matter of kind of like all these things that may, like, let's say you're shopping on, you know, adidas.com. You want to see all the different ways you might be able to save there. There may not be a promo code at any given moment for that particular website, but you're saying, oh, well, hold on. Your credit card has this offer. And by the way, if you sign up with, you know, some of these cashback sites, you can get $15 cashback. So all the different ways you may be able to save that. To someone who is just shopping, you may not know about these places or ways, and you may not have the time to like research all of this. So it's all in one place. And that's what I think is really interesting. I think the two features that people will probably, I mean, and this, you know, your research probably can tell you what people use the most on the website, but the two that I use the most is the credit card offers. So basically every, you know, a lot of credit cards these days, like Chase and American Express and Citibank, they have these offers where it's like, oh, $15 off whatever, you know, purchase at this place, but you have to activate the offer to get it, which is like, come on. That's, I mean, I get why they do that. And then the other thing is the grocery store coupons. So talk about the credit card offers first off, because you can activate all of those automatically.
1: 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Yeah. It's a great point and a great example. 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So I was literally able to add those. So I got, I think it was 21% off. And I knew that in a matter of 5 seconds, just by looking at the Adidas page on Savewise. And there was no promo code, there was no sale going on, and I still got 21% off. So it's really, really valuable and saves a lot of time. And that's kind of the shopping portal and credit card side of things. But a completely different way of saving is what we all do, you know, once a week at least, which is shopping for grocery stores. And just like we talked about with credit card offers, where you have to go in and manually activate them, I think everyone will know that when you go to a grocery store, they advertise all these great sales and these great prices.

0: of users to our platform, the thing that we consistently hear from our members is when people make a list of things that they need to buy soon, they can then sort of like keep track of what's going on and how things are trending over time. And they find that usually the best offers and best deals happen right before a big promotion is going to drop. And so we always hear about Prime Day and things like that. And it seems like those deals are actually really good. But what you don't realize is they jack up the prices right beforehand. And then you think you're getting a good deal, but you actually just pay a higher price for it. So the more you can do your research when you're shopping and do price comparisons, set alerts, use shopping portals, look at your credit card offers, the more you're actually going to end up saving. And the metaphor that I like to use is if you're going to buy a car or a TV, you do a lot of research, right? You figure out what's the best model to buy, when should I buy it, where should I buy it, et cetera. But you may not kind of go through that same research process when you're buying something for $100 or $150, but you're probably going to make a lot more $100 purchases in your lifetime than you are cars. And that's going to add up over time. And so if you incorporate a very lightweight research process into buying those $100, $150 items, you're going to end up saving so much more money and not buying it when the stores are telling you to buy it.
1: Right, right. All right. We're going to have to leave it there. But if you're wondering, the grocery store clipping, you can get that completely free. A lot of these things are free, but if you want some of the automatic stuff like the offers, enable those. That is the pro membership, which, by the way, you know, it could pay for itself if you use a couple of these offers that you weren't going to use. It can easily pay for itself. I mean, I know I got a $50 offer the other day on a surprise, and I was like, oh, wow, that's cool, just because I activated those. Avnish Kohli, thanks so much for joining me today from GetSaveWise.com.
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9: How did I lose weight? And I did. Lean, right here. I did. I love this stuff. Listen, Brickhouse Nutrition been with me for a long time. So chatting with Miles, I'm up at like 235. True story, I never minded being 235, but you know what minded? My knees that were falling apart and my back. I'm like, I don't know what, before I started really lifting, probably about 190. So 235 was a lot. I said, I got to lose some LBs, Miles. He said, Dan, We're going to sick our team of docs and researchers on it, and we're going to get you a really good product because

0: Welcome back to Rich on Tech. We are opening up the feed bag in just a moment. If you're not sure what that is the word I coined for the combination of feedback and mailbag, right? Because it doesn't just arrive by mail. I mean, I guess not much arrives by mail these days, but that's why it's called the feedback. But before we open up that, let me just mention one more story. Remember Ask Jeeves, also known as Ask.com? Well, they officially shut down this week after 3 decades online. And I remember when this launched. It was revolutionary at the time because you could search using natural language, like how do I fix a leaky faucet instead of just typing leaky faucet. Back in the day, all the search engines were like keyword based, right? Now this launched before Google. This was competing with things like Yahoo, AltaVista, Excite. But I remember using it. The results were horrible. It was not good. It was never good. It had a cute mascot. Yes. And it had a great idea. Oh my gosh, we can ask questions of the internet and get answers. But it never really worked. And that's the part that, you know, a lot of people have forgotten about this. It just never worked very well. Anyway, somehow it lasted all these years. But when Google came out, that's when search actually worked. You were amazed by the results you got by typing in things, especially compared to even like Yahoo. Any of these, like Google just worked. Anyway, the irony here is that now we can actually conversationally search again because of AI. And people search Google with natural language. You get the AI answers. You search ChatGPT. But anyway, pour one out for Ask Jeeves after nearly 30 years. All right, let's open up the feedback. Michelle says, I just read an Instagram post from an AT&T insider warning about scammers tricking carriers into moving your number to their device. Once they get your number, they can hijack your accounts because it bypasses text-based two-factor authentication. I immediately went into my T-Mobile app and turned on port out protection for all our lines. It's a free add-on. I don't remember hearing much about this. Seems like a really important thing. Yes, almost all the carriers have it. This is called a SIM swap or a port out scam. So yes, go into your settings on your cellular account and turn on port out protection or any sort of protection for your phone line. I just did it for one of my new lines recently. Yes, takes a second. Should be on by default, but maybe some carriers it is. Mitch says, I try to listen to your show whenever I can. One thing people should keep in mind with third-party bookings like Uber now offering hotels, if that something goes wrong, you can't always go directly to that airline or hotel to fix it. A good example is Spirit Airlines shutting down. If you book direct, you got a refund. If you use a third party, you're stuck dealing with them or even your credit card. So these layered services can create some headaches if plans fall apart. That is very true. That's why I typically book direct. But I'm very excited for the Uber thing because 10% back in Uber One is compelling, especially if I'm only staying in a hotel for like one or two nights for business. I will gladly, you know, you're probably not going to have a problem. If you're staying for a long vacation, yes, booking direct to me is always the best. And Costco travel, amazing. Martin in Fullerton, you had a caller asking about a way for bandmates to update and share music on their iPads. A good option might be GoodNotes. The paid version allows collaboration, so one person can update sheet music or notes, and everyone else will see the changes the next time they get online. You can also edit and export PDFs and AirDrop. There's also a free version where you can still view shared documents. I use it for work and school, and it's been great. GoodNotes. Thank you, Martin in Fullerton. Tattoo, I saw your segments about ChatGPT creating photos of people with their younger selves, so I made one for me, my friends, and my family. Bro, we all love them. I actually got some people to pick up the phone and call me instead of just texting. I'm only 45, but you keep me hip. Thank you, Tattoo. I love Tattoo. I'll put the instructions on how to make that on the website, richontech.tv. I thought I did. But I'll put it. It's in the newsletter today. So if you look at today's newsletter, this weekend's newsletter, it's there. Tom in Porter Ranch. I got an email that looked like it came from Punchbowl inviting me to a party. It looked very real. My spam filter caught it. Others I know weren't so lucky. Turns out the person sending it had their computer compromised and had to reset everything. Yes, these are going around in a big, big way. Party invite scams. You get an invite that you're not expecting to a party you're not expecting to be invited to. Do not open it. and definitely don't share your information. When in doubt, contact the person directly. Hey, did you invite me to a party? Probably not. They were hacked. Dennis, I'm remodeling my bathroom, installing the Moen Smart Shower Controller. It's pretty neat and very high tech. I thought you might want to check it out. I did check it out. It's expensive, but it looks awesome. You can, this is my favorite part. You can basically set your shower to be an exact temperature instead of guessing. That would be amazing. You know how you're sitting there, especially in hotels? Like hotels, please install that. Steven in Macedonia, listening on the podcast. Hey, Rich, I know you're already on all sorts of platforms. Is there any chance you'll add Blue Sky? A tech-savvy guy like you has to have some sort of syndication tool. You know, I don't like to syndicate my stuff because I like it to be personal, one-on-one, but I will consider. I was on Blue Sky, but just a lot to update. Sean, my Paramount Plus subscription expired, was waiting to renew. I heard you mention Simply Codes on the show. I checked it out, found a promo code that saved me 30%. Now that is savings. Good deal. Simply Codes, yes. Hey, Rich, I saw your report about ScamWise. I used it to verify a suspicious email saying I owed money. I uploaded a photo, told me it was legitimate, and it was. I ended up getting money back on a digital Visa card and used it to help pay for groceries this month. Really appreciate what you do, not just highlighting cool gadgets, but tools that can save people money. Along the same notes, Dave. Hey, Rich, I wanted to thank you for your info on Fubo being able to carry the Dodgers alongside Spectrum and DirecTV. You basically saved me $150 a month, and I really appreciate it. Big fan. Wow, $150 a month. How do you do that?
1: Take us to lunch.
0: Yeah. That's pretty good. Then he'd cancel out. He just said he didn't say. The other person said they spent it on groceries. Dave didn't say. They're both named Dave. Daves are saving money this month. If you can believe it, that's going to do it for this episode of the show. You can find links to everything I mentioned on the website, richontech.tv. Be sure to find me on social media, mostly on Instagram, mostly on Facebook, a little bit of Threads. I'm dabbling in Threads, all at Rich on Tech. Next week, we're going to talk to Tim Schofield. He has a YouTube channel. We're going to talk about the new Motorola Razr Fold. And we've got an AI ethics expert to talk about that. Very popular right now. Thank you so much for listening. There are so many ways you can spend your time. I really do appreciate you spending it right here with me. One reminder before I go, please do not drive distracted. Put the phone down. Those texts can wait, I promise. Thanks to everyone who makes this show possible. Bobo on the board today. Kim on the phones. My name is Rich DeMiro on the mic. I will talk to you.
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9: Iran, it's your move. I'm Daria Albinger, Fox News. The U.S. is waiting on Iran as that nation's government reviews the latest U.S. peace proposal, and tensions remain high in the Strait of Hormuz.
10: The White House says that as they're waiting for this, the ceasefire is still holding at this time. There's also a lot of other military activity taking place. U.S. Central Command releasing footage of a U.S. fighter jet disabling two Iranian oil tankers trying to breach the American blockade. CENTCOM also says that American forces have redirected 58 commercial vessels and disabled four since April 13th. One senior British official telling Fox the HMS Dragon Type 45 destroyer now is in the Gulf. The UK's Ministry of Defense today says that the ship will support efforts to clear mines and protect ships.
9: That's Fox's Alex Hogan at the White House. CENTCOM says the ceasefire is still in place, but the U.S. naval blockade is going to remain in effect. The FAA is looking into the deadly incident last night at Denver International Airport, a Frontier Airlines flight taking off, hit and killed a woman who authorities say trespassed onto the tarmac. More from Fox's Max Gordon.
11: Frontier Flight 4345 was hurtling down the runway, taking off for Los Angeles, when they struck a person who had gotten out onto the runway. Here's radio traffic right after the collision.
12: We just hit somebody. We have an engine fire.
11: Smoke was reported in the cabin, and passengers were evacuated via slides as a precautionary measure. The Airbus A321 was carrying 224 passengers and seven crew members. Airport officials say they checked the fence line after the incident, finding it intact. The identity of the person, though, is still unknown. And the runway where the incident took place was shut down for a time so investigators could do their work. But according to airport officials, the accident scene has now been cleared and the runway is back open.
9: 12 passengers reported minor injuries. Some of them were taken to area hospitals. And that investigation into the incident continues. America's listening to Fox News. President Trump says he isn't worried at this point about a hantavirus outbreak in the U.S., but concern is growing over the potentially deadly respiratory illness. The rare rodent-borne disease was recently at the center of an outbreak aboard a cruise ship with six Americans on board. They're being monitored. None have tested positive so far for the virus. But health officials in several states are closely monitoring passengers, some who have already been disembarked and returned home.
13: The hantavirus-hit cruise ship MV Hondius is expected to arrive in Spain's Canary Islands tomorrow. And once there, U.S. health officials will help evacuate 17 Americans who have been on board. Thankfully, they haven't shown any symptoms of the hantavirus, according to the University of Nebraska Medical Center, where those Americans will be closely monitored. Doctors will be looking for signs signs of fever, headaches, muscle aches, and nausea before the virus was detected. The ship's operator says more than 24 people from across the globe, including the U.S., had already left the ship.
9: Fox's Ebi Cotton, health officials believe a Dutch couple may have contracted the virus during a bird-watching excursion. That outbreak has left at least 3 people dead. A congressional hearing next week will look into claims that the Biden administration's health officials ignored COVID-19 vaccine safety signals. Senator Ron Johnson of Wisconsin on Fox's Saturday in America says a former FDA researcher was shut down after her findings flagged possible side effects.
8: Instead of pinning a medal on her chest and saying thank you, I mean, we wanted to know of any kind of safety signals, they shunned her off to the side. Even though month after month, she continued to run these data runs showing more and more safety signals on serious adverse events, they finally told her to cease and desist.
9: Democrats reject the claims, saying vaccine side effects are monitored and investigated and that there's no evidence that federal health officials deliberately covered up safety concerns. I'm Daria Albinger. This is Fox News.
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5: How did I lose weight? 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
12: We are Red Eye Radio. He's Eric Hurley, and I'm Gary McNamara. I just love this story. Gwyneth Paltrow, the actress, is getting called out for what critics are calling out-of-touch comments when discussing the inequality of wealth. She was on a podcast and said, "How do you think we got to this place in culture where nothing matters and now all that matters is these kind of super-rich white dudes who are breaking rules, setting rules, seemingly not caring so much about the downstream impact on everything from health to culture?" I have no idea what the hell she's talking about, but her critics had a reminder, you're worth $200 million.
13: Yeah, she's extremely wealthy. She's also white.
12: Exactly.
13: Yeah.

0: that I could go back in a couple of weeks when I go to see Dad again. I bet you I could go out just 10 minutes from my father's house and I would see anti-gun control signs on people's houses.
1: Hmm.
0: Still yeah. from, well, that 10 years ago when they passed that, the new gun control law.
1: Right, yeah.
0: Bet you would still see, because they were all over the place.
1: Mm-hmm. Mm-hmm.
0: Yeah, I mean, it's, rest in peace. He had been sick for a lot of years, though, I think.
1: Yeah. He gave a billion, in 97, he took $1 billion, and because he couldn't give it directly to the UN, started the United Nations Foundation. It was a public charity to broaden U.S. support for the United Nations. Yeah.
0: Mm.
1: Yeah.
0: I
1: got nothing to say there. You know what I mean? It tells you where he is.
0: Yes.
1: I mean, it was beyond bizarre. I understand Trump being friends with him because they were both business moguls.
0: Yeah.
1: There was no way they weren't going to rub elbows at some point.
0: I'm sure if you talk to him, he'd be a nice guy. I remember one time I was working in, this was in New York, in Western New York, and we had to do some type of television commercial down in Atlanta. And I forgot whether it was a Friday or Saturday, but we walked into the CNN. We took a tour and went into where CNN used to be.
1: Mm-hmm.
0: We walked in. The receptionist was there, and we said, yeah, we're from a radio station. We just wanted to say hi. I'll show you around. She's shown us the studios. We walked through the whole thing.
1: Mm-hmm.
0: It was unbelievable. It was really cool.
1: Wow.
0: And remember how big of a factor CNN was when they first came in.
1: Yeah, I mean,
0: you think about the Gulf War and everything else. You mentioned that.
1: The first Gulf War, you know, it was being said, I think they were just kind of joking, that when that all started, their set was basically made out of cardboard. I mean, they didn't really have much in terms of equipment. I mean, it was a very small operation, relatively speaking, compared to what cable news, I guess, is today. But it was all about the coverage of the first Gulf War. I mean, everybody was watching Bernie Shaw, Wolf Blitzer, and anybody else that was covering the war.
0: Who?
1: Yeah, Bernie Shaw.
0: No.
1: Wolf Blitzer.
0: Yeah, I can't believe you went to the same high school I did. I just wanted to say that was all.
1: I know. I can't believe you bring it up every time we say his name.
0: I'm jealous.
1: Yeah, it is jealousy, isn't it?
0: He's a more popular alumni than I am.
1: Yeah, clearly.
0: Yeah. We are Red Eye Radio.
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11: We are Red Eye Radio. He is Eric Cronin. I'm Gary McNamara. Yeah, I remember watching more baseball when I lived in Navarre, Florida.
12: Mm-hmm.
11: Navarre Beach, between Pensacola and Fort Walton Beach, when I worked there in the 80s. Started there in early 83. It was after the Atlanta Braves made their postseason run with Dale Murphy.
12: Right.
11: And my next-door neighbor, I lived in a little cottage on the beach. He lived in a trailer. Dangerous Dan Patrick.
12: Mm-hmm.
11: Just a great radio announcer.
12: Mm.
11: Every time they'd play and they were on TV, he'd come on over to my house and we'd drink Hawaiian punch, just Hawaiian punch, by the way. No alcohol in the punch.
12: No.
11: And eat Entenmann's donuts.
12: Wow.
11: With the chocolate frosting on.
12: Wow.
11: And that's how I watched more baseball in that time and actually became a fan of the sport because of that.
12: Mm-hmm.

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7: Passengers begin deboarding. I'm Deborah Valentine, Fox News. The first group of passengers aboard a hantavirus-stricken cruise ship, which has docked off the coast of Spain, have begun departing the ship following examinations. Fox's Chanley Painter has the latest.
8: The hantavirus-plagued MV Hondius has arrived in the Canary Islands. The World Health Organization is reassuring people on the Spanish island that there is no risk to the public. There are currently some 140 passengers and crew on board the ship, where three people died earlier. They will now disembark in groups by nationality, then go straight to the airport for flights to their home country. 17 Americans on the ship will be flown to Nebraska, where they'll be monitored by a CDC team.
7: Three passengers died from the virus. 30 to 40 people who left the cruise ship April 24th from 12 countries are now being monitored. Six of those persons are in the U.S. Tensions remain high in the Strait of Hormuz as allies send support to the region. Fox's Alex Hogan has details from the White House.
9: U.S. Central Command says American forces have redirected 58 commercial vessels and disabled four since April 13th. CENTCOM also releasing footage of the U.S. military striking and disabling two Iranian oil tankers trying to breach the American blockade. One senior British official tells Fox the HMS Dragon Type 45 destroyer now is in the Gulf to protect ships in the waterway. The U.K.'s Ministry of Defense today explains that the ship will support efforts to clear mines and again protect ships. Britain and France have talked about this multinational coalition that they're going to try to create to protect ships in the waterway after the conflict wraps up.
7: Iran claims it's in no hurry to consider the latest U.S. peace proposal and has no deadline for responding to it. 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
7: Are we alone in the universe? President Trump says you can decide for yourself with newly declassified government documents about unexplained sightings. Fox's Jared Halpern has more from the White House.
11: The Pentagon began releasing previously classified files about UFOs, or as the government calls them, unidentified aerial phenomena. The batch of records includes photographs of strange-looking lights and flying objects appearing to defy the understandings of physics. Records also include testimony from military aviators and transcripts of Apollo 17 astronauts discussing odd sightings. President Trump says the declassification is an effort for complete and maximum transparency, adding people can decide for themselves what the hell is going on. At the White House, Jared Halpern, Fox News.
7: Directors of the Minnesota nonprofit We Push for Peace allegedly used $6.5 million of charitable monies to fund a lavish lifestyle. The allegations are contained in a civil lawsuit announced by the state's attorney general, Keith Ellison, Friday. There's been no response to the lawsuit from the nonprofit's former directors. Today's a day to cheer on the woman who brought you into the world. Fox's Kristen Goodwin breaks down the history of Mother's Day.
12: Celebrations paying tribute to maternal figures can be traced back to the ancient Greeks, but it wasn't until 1908 that the idea spread in the U.S. It all started after activist Anna Jarvis sent hundreds of carnations to her late mother's West Virginia church to celebrate her life and legacy. In 1914, President Woodrow Wilson declared the second Sunday in May as a public expression of our love and reverence for the mothers of our country. And while you can't put a price tag on love, it seems Americans are rolling out the red carpet to show mom how much she matters. The National Retail Federation revealing Mother's Day spending this year is expected to hit a record $38 billion. Kristen Goodwin, Fox News.
7: I'm Deborah Valentine. This is Fox News.
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18: How did I lose weight? And I did lean right here. I did. I love this stuff. 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It's not intended to diagnose, treat, cure, or prevent any disease. 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
19: Sunday, May 10th, 2026. I'm Jessica Rosenthal. This Mother's Day, the FDA says the supply of infant formula is safe after other organization tests found concerning levels of some heavy metals and contaminants.
20: I think the American people should understand that when you're talking about any food product, including water, infant formula, the foods we eat every day, a lot of these contaminants are ubiquitous in the environment. They're in the air we breathe, they're in the soil, they're in the water. So they're really hard to absolutely eliminate when you're talking about parts per million and parts per billion.
19: And from the Middle East to the South China Sea, China is expanding its reach. Maria Bartiromo joins us to break down our fierce rivalry with them as President Trump is expected to visit China this week.
21: Well, the president needs a couple of things. First of all, the president wants the Chinese to keep up their commitments of buying agricultural products from the United States. You know, the trade deficit is not balanced in any way. They sell us many, many more products than we sell them. And the president wants to even it out. I suspect that given what has taken place with regard to oil and gas production, that the president will ask China to buy oil from America.
19: This is the Fox News Rundown from Washington. Over the last 2 years, Consumer Reports tested 90 different baby formulas, and the results were concerning. Last year, 34 out of 41 formulas tested had detectable lead. 7 exceeded the risk threshold for inorganic arsenic. PFAS were found in almost all. None exceeded California's lead exposure limit. Consumer Reports acknowledged their standards were stricter than existing federal formula regulations. This year, 26 of 49 formulas they tested had inorganic arsenic at or above their level of concern, and nearly half had at least one contaminant. Lead was detected, but it was low. Acrylamide and BPA were found in a small number of formulas, though at low levels. Florida's First Lady, Casey DeSantis, led her own state effort to test formulas.
22: Well, we want to be force multipliers to the federal government. The FDA, obviously, under Secretary Kennedy and President Trump and Maha, they're doing a lot of really good things. And we want to come in with the states to amplify what they're doing and to ensure that we're doing some preventative testing.
19: While they tested fewer samples, DeSantis also reported concerning results in some products and posted the results to a website.
22: If there is a problem, like salmonella or something contaminant in a baby food product, they'll come in and test and hold them accountable. But what we're trying to do is get in front of it.
19: She told Fox's Harris Faulkner earlier this year, but she said the FDA is often reactionary. But last year, the FDA announced it would do its own proactive testing, and they now have their results. They tested more than 300 formulas for 30 different kinds of PFAS, more than 300 pesticides, arsenic, cadmium, lead, mercury, and more.
20: So Operation Stork Speed is a massive opportunity and a massive initiative for the Department of HHS.
19: FDA Deputy Commissioner of Food, Kyle Diamantis.
20: This was an initiative that we kicked off in May of last year, focused on infant formula reform in the United States. Last week, we released the largest set of contamination testing in U.S. history, focused on really the contaminants that parents are concerned the most about. Heavy metals, PFAS, phthalates, and pesticides. The good news is those results were overwhelmingly positive. We tested over 300 products generating 120,000 data points and overwhelmingly found less than 1% of products with any detectable pesticide levels. Heavy metals had similarly reassuring low levels, and the same for PFAS and phthalates. So the results are reassuring for Americans, but there's more work to be done. When we're talking about the safety of infants and small toddlers, we want to work to get those levels as low as zero. So FDA, under the leadership of President Trump and Secretary Kennedy, will continue to take action to drive those levels as low as possible.
0: Yeah, I understand mercury was not found in 95%. Pesticides were not found, as you said, in 99%. Most PFAS not detected. And where lead was detected, it's at low levels. But this does mean that there were some instances of contaminants, metals found. It sounds like the overall safety picture is solid, but why can't we know which brands maybe fell outside the realm of, maybe that had some of these contaminants in them so that parents can switch immediately if they want?
20: Yeah, so we're going to be releasing more data and doing more testing on these products. The way they were collected is through what we would call a market basket sample that's really just representative of the way that these products are found and based on the store shelf now. This is not regulatory testing where we could take action on these products. But what we are doing where we found levels that are potentially concerning is we're taking immediate action to engage in additional testing, and we'll be making all that information public. We're also doing second and third round testing. There's new products that have entered the market since we started this testing. So we're going to add those to our surveys, and we'll continue to be transparent and America first as we lead on this data.
0: And for now, for those that even if this is outside regulatory testing, are you in touch with the companies that maybe had some problems or showed to have,
20: absolutely.
0: To have problematic formulas?
20: Absolutely. Okay. So I do want to reassure that these levels were well below EPA established levels for heavy metals when you talk about lead, cadmium, mercury, and arsenic. But we are absolutely in touch with companies. We're working day in and day out with these companies to lower levels to as low as possible. I think the American people should understand that when you're talking about any food product, including water, infant formula, the foods we eat every day, a lot of these contaminants are ubiquitous in the environment. They're in the air we breathe, they're in the soil, they're in the water. So they're really hard to absolutely eliminate when you're talking about parts per million and parts per billion levels. So our goal at FDA is to lower those levels to as low as possible. And we're going to continue to work with industry to do so. And we're also working to set action levels, which will give industry a benchmark to ensure that all of their products are well below those levels established by FDA.
0: Kyle, how are more pesticides not in formula, especially since formulas use a lot of corn and soy? Does that speak to the way formulas are typically like processed?
20: Yeah, I think that companies in the infant formula space have done a lot of work to ensure the safety of their products from a chemical contamination standpoint. We're also going to be taking a look at these formulas from a nutrient standpoint. So one of the biggest initiatives under Operation Stork Speed, to hit on your point, relates to nutrient safety. And so currently, infant formulas in the United States are required to have 30 different nutrients in them. A lot of these levels were set in the 1980s, and they haven't been revisited by FDA since 1998. So our regulatory scheme has not kept up with the innovation of science. We hear from industry constantly that they want to do more. They want to innovate. They want to make their products closer to breast milk. Breast milk is the gold standard in this country. This administration wants to emphasize that Americans, moms and dads, caregivers should use breast milk whenever possible. But when they can't, we want to ensure that nutrients in infant formula mimic breast milk as closely as possible. So one of the things that we're going to do next, in addition to ramping up our contaminant testing, is the nutrient review to make sure that we are using best cutting edge science to make infant formula as close as possible to breast milk.
0: Not to get too weedy, I don't know how exactly like when a certain parts per billion number is concerning, but in the Consumer Reports study, one of the formulas that I used for my daughter tested at 19.7 parts per billion of inorganic arsenic, and that does exceed the FDA limit for bottled drinking water. Are you guys saying you didn't find what the Consumer Reports study found, or that you used like a different threshold or metric? Like, how do we compare the, because there are a lot of moms who are looking at those Consumer Reports findings and making choices right now.
20: Yeah, we're not sure of the specific metrics Consumer Reports use. We don't know the data or methodology they utilized. I've heard anecdotally that they measured their formula based on just the powder and not what we would call as prepared. So in other words, actually mixing the bottle of formula together and testing it based on the concentration that would include both the formula and the water. And so we are absolutely continuing to test. We test more infant formula than any other products. We tested 35,000 samples overall of food products last year. And our work on formula testing remains robust. And anytime we see levels that we view as concerning, we will, of course, take action. And I also want to point out that when we're talking about levels and setting levels, and you look at like EPA's drinking water levels, for example, those are levels that are significantly below what we would see as a chronic disease hazard, or acute hazard, excuse me, right? So when we're looking at levels, these levels are multiples of times below the level that would be necessary to cause an acute illness or injury in an infant. So we're very confident that when we see levels below established levels that EPA might have, that these are generally safe products that Americans should rely and trust on.
0: Yeah, I think the concern is over time, right? So testing reveals a snapshot. But when you feed your baby formula over time, over many days, there's that concern over buildup.
20: Yeah. So the chronic disease, the accumulation that you're talking about consuming products day after day, that is part of our exposure assessment when we're looking at these formulas. So we're not just looking at it and saying, if we see this level
0: okay.
20: one consumption, is that a risk? Instead, what we're saying is these babies are going to use this product as a sole source of nutrition, potentially for 6 to 8 months or longer.
0: Yeah.
20: And so we're looking at that cumulative
0: right.
20: exposure. And we're ensuring that when we look at that, we are factoring in the fact that infants will be using this daily, multiple times a day for several months.
0: We know in this recent op-ed you wrote with FDA Commissioner McCary that there's more work to do. You write, you want Congress to modernize the FDA's authorities so that you can better establish limits for contaminants and better address microbiological risks. I want to ask, in light of that comment, you know, we know there was this recall of ByHeart baby formula. It was one of the first, I believe it was one of the first organic grass-fed baby formulas approved by the FDA. So there's a lot of hope in those types of formulas, right? Organic and grass-fed. So what do you think went wrong here? Or how do we ensure, what is the FDA doing, I guess, differently moving forward in light of this?
20: So we're doing a lot of work on microbiological food safety. You're right that the outbreak of infant botulism associated with the ByHeart product was very unique. This was the first time in over 50 years that we saw infant botulism resulting from a powdered infant formula product. So we're engaging with ByHeart and also with other academia and other countries to really study the issue and understand how and why infant botulism got into this. We have a good idea. We think we know what might have happened, but our root cause investigation continues on in there. I will say that one of our overarching goals at FDA is safety of infant formula from a microbiological standpoint. A lot of people don't realize this, but our work on microbiological food safety is where we spend the most money and where we have the most people at FDA when it comes to the food space. So this work will continue, but microbiological food safety is just as important of an element to food chemical safety when it comes to infant formula. We're doing an active survey now on milk powdered ingredients to understand, are there greater risks associated with infant botulism that we should be focused on? And as soon as we have more information on that, we'll obviously be sharing that with the American public as well.
0: And this effort, you also write about this effort to get Americans more products that don't have sugars, corn syrup, seed oils. That is so important to so many moms who are currently looking at the back of their formula can. I can't believe I'm feeding this to my kid, to my baby. So you touched on it, but what sort of priority is this going to be? And are you, is that including allowing for the importation of formulas from overseas that many people like?
20: Yeah, so we have taken a lot of steps to ensure parents have greater choice when it comes to selecting infant formulas. We've allowed 13 new formulas from foreign countries onto the market in the United States through our enforcement discretion policy. And our overarching goal when it comes to nutrient review is to allow companies to innovate to better match what parents want. As an example, linoleic acid is a required nutrient in infant formula in the United States. That's primarily sourced from seed oils. There are Americans out there concerned with seed oils and potential inflammation. And so we want to figure out, are there other ways that infant formula manufacturers can meet that fat content, but use other sources to do so? So we know that infants need a really high fat diet as they're growing. And linoleic acid and seed oils have been a source of that, that has been the primary source in infant formula. So we want to figure out, are there better ways and other opportunities to get infants the relevant amount of fat, but without using seed oils, if that's what parents choose. Another example of that would be sugars. Lactose is the primary sugar found in breast milk. And we want to also ensure that that's the primary sugar found in infant formula. We know there's a lot of infant formulas currently that use lactose, but there's also a lot that use corn syrup and other types of sugar. So we're going to take a look and see, is there more we can do on the innovation front to help companies use sugars or reduce added sugars to more mimic breast milk?
0: One more for you before I let you go. We know there's concerns also with lead, heavy metals in baby food. I know there's some proposed legislation, this Baby Food Safety Act, proposed by a Democrat out of Illinois. Are you guys on board with this? Is this sort of another thing the FDA is looking to? I know this isn't formula, but eventually we move on to those pouches. And those have had some not great testing come back as well.
20: They have, and I will tell you that baby and toddler food has been a priority of the FDA for years. We have a program called Closer to Zero, where we're working to set action levels for the heavy metals. So lead, cadmium, mercury, and arsenic for those products. That remains a top priority for us, as does infant formula. And we will continue to advance work at FDA to ensure that all products fed to infants and toddlers are as healthy and free from contaminants as possible.
0: Kyle Diamantis, thank you so much for joining us.
20: Yeah, thanks for having me. Appreciate it.
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8: Here's a look inside the Beltway. I'm Jeff Manasso. Two National Guardsmen are honored for their actions during a deadly shooting in D.C. last year. Army Major Ryan Reynolds and Air Force Major Edwin Stanfield were honored with a Soldier's Medal and Airman's Medal for bravery during last year's deadly shooting of National Guard troops not far from the White House.
9: Yes, there's training. Yes, there's instinct. There's a lot of things. But ultimately, there's a choice, and you chose action. You chose courage over fear.
8: Secretary of War Pete Hegseth also paid tribute to Specialist Sarah Beckstrom, who was killed, and Sergeant Andrew Wolf, who was wounded when a gunman targeted the soldiers at a D.C. metro station. An Afghan, a national, was arrested and now facing a first-degree murder charge. A Washington, D.C. youth curfew is getting closer to becoming reality. Legislation was approved by the D.C. Council in an 8-5 vote and gives Mayor Muriel Bowser or the police chief the authority to establish curfew zones. It would affect everyone under the age of 18 unless they're involved in certain exempt activities. The district had previously implemented youth curfews through temporary emergency measures and executive action. The steps were taken in response to so-called teen takeover events that have led to violence. For the Fox News Rundown, I'm Jeff Manasso.
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26: Take a pause.
27: Newspapers and puppies usually go hand in hand or hand in paw. But at Fulton Animal Services in Georgia, there's a shortage of newspapers. The shelter's Lauren Nemhard.
28: Used to get volunteers that would come in and bring like huge piles of it. And we haven't seen nearly as much as we did before.
27: The area's biggest newspaper, the Atlanta Journal-Constitution, has shut down its presses and gone all digital. So the shelter's asking anyone who has a lot of old newspapers and maybe more to come on by.
28: That's bringing a newspaper, that's donating blankets and towels that, you know, maybe you don't use anymore, and coming and engaging with us.
27: Know what else they're short on? Space. They took in over 11,000 creatures last year, and they may see even more in 2026.
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27: So you can drop off old stuff and pick up a new friend to take home at the same place. Take pause. Jill Nadeau, Fox News.
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30: The NASCAR Cup Series returns to Watkins Glen on Sunday as drivers take on the legendary road course, 245 miles for 100 laps. Chase Elliott will look for another win this week after his win on Sunday at Texas Motor Speedway in the Worth 400. Elliott sits in third in the Cup Series standings with two wins on the season. Tyler Reddick still leads the charge in first place with Denny Hamlin in second. Shane Vangesbergen won at the Glen last year. He's still looking for his first win in 2026. He's had one top five finish so far this season. After Sunday's race, we head to Dover for the NASCAR All-Star Race, which will feature a new format as drivers compete for a $1 million prize. The action at Watkins Glen this Sunday gets underway at 3:30 Eastern on FS1. For Fox in the Fast Lane, Tony Genualdo, Fox News.
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6: I'm Gianna Gelosi with your Fox True Crime Minute. A Texas jury sentenced Tanner Horner to death in the 2022 kidnapping and murder of 7-year-old Athena Strand. Horner pleaded guilty to the crime just moments before his trial began last month, sending the case to the sentencing phase, where the jury watched and listened to video and audio of Athena Strand's last moments. Horner was working as a FedEx driver November 30th, 2022, and went to Athena's home to deliver a Christmas gift. Investigators say he accidentally struck the girl while backing out of the driveway. And when he got back in the truck, Horner covered the van's camera, but audio captured the 7-year-old asking him, "What are you doing? Are you a kidnapper?" Horner can be heard telling the crying child to take off her shirt before capturing sounds of the attack, including banging, screaming, crying, and choking. Horner told investigators he strangled her out of fear she would tell her father. Athena's body was found 2 days later, about 9 miles away from her home. 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I'm Gianna Gelosi with your Fox True Crime Minute.
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12: Some phrases sound odd until you learn their historic origin. Put a sock in it, a blunt way to tell someone to stop talking, actually comes from the early days of recorded sound. Back in the early 1900s, before volume knobs were standard, gramophones blasted music through large metal horns with no easy way to turn them down. So if the sound was too loud, people improvised, literally stuffing a sock or cloth into the horn to muffle it. It wasn't elegant, but it worked, cutting the volume just enough to quiet things down. That practical fix quickly turned into slang. Telling someone to put a sock in it meant essentially, do what you do to the gramophone, lower the volume. The phrase caught on in British English and stuck, evolving from a household fix into a sharp, everyday way to tell someone to keep it down or just stop talking altogether. Matt Murphy, Fox News.
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15: 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All the Iranian incoming was shot down, we're told.
13: What happens next?
16: A flight attendant who served a hantavirus cruise ship passenger on the way home has tested negative for the virus in the Netherlands.
13: Happens here.
17: After Governor Bill Lee signed Tennessee's new congressional map into law.
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I'm Chad Pergram with the Speaker's Lobby. The Congressional Black Caucus, or CBC, has been one of the most powerful blocks of votes on Capitol Hill for decades. No player in House Democratic Caucus politics could cross the CBC. But the Supreme Court's 6-3 decision to toss out parts of the Voting Rights Act could undercut the strength of the CBC. About a third of the CBC's members represent districts which are now at risk after the Supreme Court ruling. And the threat for the CBC is just not coming from Republicans and the imperiled Voting Rights Act. Democrats may slash into the CBC's ranks to redraw districts in a way which helps protect Democratic candidates, but not necessarily members of the CBC. The Congressional Black Caucus has benefited for three decades from Democratic efforts to draw majority-minority districts. In other words, the districts were Democratic, but would probably send a minority to Congress because they were majority Black or majority Hispanic. This also creates a headache for House Minority Leader Hakeem Jeffries, the likely Speaker if Democrats flip the House, and a CBC member himself. With the Speaker's Lobby, Chad Pergram, Fox News.

0: America and China are in a fierce competition to be the global leader when it comes to military might, economic power, geopolitical influence, and most recently, artificial intelligence. A new Fox Nation special, The Enemy's Arsenal, looks at America's relationship or rivalry with China and how Chinese President Xi Jinping has been trying to expand China's reach and undermine America's economy. Hosted by Fox Business' Maria Bartiromo, it also examines the CCP's growing ties with America's foes, including Iran.
1: In a way, Iran is a kind of subsidiary of China. When you think about the contribution that China's making to Iran, not only are they taking 90% of their oil, you're talking about $75 billion a year to that regime, just on the cash front.
0: Maria joined the Fox News Rundown's Dave Anthony last week to discuss the special and preview President Trump's scheduled trip to China. They discussed how tensions over trade, Taiwan, and AI dominance, as well as escalating conflicts in the Middle East and disruptions to the world's oil supply, could be addressed when the two leaders speak.
2: China buys 90% of Iran's oil. And so they needed the conflict to end, and they need to ensure that they have the free flow of oil.
0: Maria Bartiromo is the host of Mornings with Maria on Fox Business and Sunday Morning Futures on Fox News.
2: But what President Trump has done here has been really so strategic, because whether it is what the U.S. has done in Venezuela, taking over the oil there and capturing Maduro, or what the president has done in Iran by blocking the strait, or, by the way, even his comments on Cuba, all point to weakening Iran's certainly oil production and weakening China. And this is very important because China has tried to bully America and the world with regard to rare earth minerals. And so, you know, we need rare earth minerals and magnets for everything from technology and devices to our military equipment. And the truth is the source of rare earth minerals is in China, largely speaking. And so China came out and started bullying the United States, saying, we're not going to sell you. We're not going to send you rare earths if you're using them for the military. It's exactly what we need them for. And the president pushed back, and with this war in Iran, was able to stop the free flow of oil to China, pushing back in so many words, saying, look, you want to play games, you know, with rare earths? Well, we actually will control oil then. And so I think the president goes on this trip next week with a much stronger hand than the U.S. had before.
3: We have seen China expand its military. They have bases in Africa. They have bases, and there's a lot of concern that they want to establish something in Cuba. And President Trump has been hinting over and over again that Cuba might be an area that he might have to go into. We've done Venezuela, Iran. Is Cuba possible?
2: It is, and that would be another major blow for the Chinese. And again, this is one of those soft power moves that President Trump has done, because, you know, every time you hear the president talk about China and Xi Jinping, he says, oh, he's a good friend of mine. I'm looking forward to Xi Jinping. We have a great relationship. He's my friend. But while he's saying that on the one hand, on the other hand, he's actually doing things that are somewhat crippling. And so it's really a strategic move, because I think the president understands we cannot decouple fully right now from China. We have too much at stake. Don't forget the underlying components of our prescription drugs. That's 90% of the active ingredients in our prescription drugs are made in China. Can you imagine? I mean, if we get sick and we need those drugs, and China goes against us, we don't have the capability to do it. So that's why the president has been asking the drug companies, get your supply chains here.
3: Maria has spent a lot of time studying China, putting together special programs for Fox Nation about the U.S. rival. One's titled Underwriting the Enemy. Her latest special on Fox Nation is The Enemy's Arsenal.
2: The greatest weakness in the communist system is one-man rule.
4: There are three senior leadership positions in China. The most important is the General Secretary of the Chinese Communist Party, a gentleman named Xi Jinping. You have the President of the People's Republic of China, a gentleman named Xi Jinping. And you have the Chairman of the Central Military Commission, the person in charge of the military, a gentleman named Xi Jinping.
3: And that that is who President Trump will hold talks with in China next week.
2: Well, the president needs a couple of things. First of all, the president wants the Chinese to keep up their commitments of buying agricultural products from the United States. You know, the trade deficit is not balanced in any way. We, you know, they sell us many, many more products than we sell them. And the president wants to even it out. I suspect that given what has taken place with regard to oil and gas production, that the president will ask China to buy oil from America as opposed to buying those exports from Iran. And I suspect that the Chinese will do it. There are other things as well. I mean, clearly the Chinese have their asks, and China wants the U.S. to get off of its back with regard to Taiwan. Mm-hmm. Do not get involved in our domestic issues. There will be reunification between Taiwan and China. Do not think about getting involved.
3: There's a lot of semiconductor manufacturing in Taiwan.
2: That's right.
3: And that is a big test. If the reunification is done through an invasion, which has been threatened for a long time. I know you've done a lot on this. You had an Underwriting the Enemy series as well on Fox Nation, where part of it was looking into the possibility of an invasion. What would the U.S. do? President Biden had said the U.S. would get involved and defend Taiwan militarily. I wonder if President Trump would do the same.
2: Well, you know, for the longest time, it has been a vague policy.
3: Right.
2: And the U.S. has not wanted to show its cards. Mm-hmm. What would they do should China go into Taiwan? So I don't think you'll hear the president give you a straight answer on that because he wants to keep it vague. But we have a lot at stake should China go into Taiwan. You know, as you just said, 90% of advanced semiconductor chips are made in Taiwan.
3: That's a lot.
2: Advanced semiconductor chips go in military. They go in all of our things in power here in America. So, I mean, basically, if China goes into Taiwan and takes over, they could shut the lights off in America if they chose to because of all of that reliance on those semiconductor chips. And that is a major issue. So that's why the U.S. is involved indirectly. Whether or not that means the U.S. would you know, flex its muscle militarily, I'm not sure.
3: Artificial intelligence certainly must be something that President Trump might have on his mind next week when he sits down in China, because we are in a race for AI with China. What does it mean if we were to fall behind them?
2: Well, it would not be good. AI is the dominant technology of the day, and it's coming at us fast. I mean, you know, our world is changing very fast as a result of AI. And I just did a week on AI for Mornings with Maria on Fox Business, and we looked at all different components of AI. And I'll share one story with you. A woman named Betsy Atkins joined me, and she's on a number of boards, and she's basically helping the boards and the management teams at a number of companies create their AI strategy. And she was telling us about an Anthropic study where they had 16 different agents. And, you know, these, when I say agents, that's a computer. I mean, it's, you know, right. So they had 16 different agents with different goals and, you know, reports to carry on. One of them was like, let's say, oh, I'm going on a trip, plan my trip. I like to drive around in a sedan. I like to stay at the Hilton, whatever. And then 5 minutes later, your agenda is done. Your itinerary is done by the agent. So these 16 agents were given some guidelines. And some of the guidelines were, do not go into personal files. Do not go into government files. Mm-hmm. All 16 agents, every one of them, went rogue. They all did what they were told not to do. And what one of the agents found was when they were clawing through all of the files, they found that the owner of the agent was going to upgrade that agent and replace that agent with a different machine. Mm. So the agent was aware of this. Also, the agent was aware of the fact that the owner was having an affair with the woman in sales.
3: Oh, jeez.
2: So what happens? At the end of the project, the AI puts together a file and says, I understand that you are going to be replacing this agent. I want to reiterate to you what I have learned, and here are all of your texts with your paramour in sales.
3: Blackmail.
2: Blackmail. And that's what the agent did. So there are a lot of concerns about the computers getting smarter and smarter and interacting with each computer. And there are concerns about this. And so the White House is working on this very much. Scott Bessent, the Treasury Secretary, called an emergency meeting with the banks and the AI companies to ensure that the banks have a handle on getting ahead of the machines to ensure that banks can stop the hacks before they happen so that people are not worried about their money in their bank account.
3: And no wonder people are worried about yes. AI. And there are people where their jobs are going to go away, too.
2: Yes. I mean, AI will replace certain jobs. I'm not of the belief that, you know, all jobs will go away, because I do believe that when you have a major technology like we have right now, new jobs will be created. But there's no doubt about it. If you are in a job that is sort of manual labor, that is a consistent, you know, theme, you know, burger flippers or, you know, I mean, even white collar jobs, you know, doing, you know, putting together a mortgage, they can be replaced by a machine. Mm-hmm. So jobs will go away. Hopefully there will be new jobs. But jobs will certainly go away in this environment. So but I have to say this also, Dave. We are also going to need more jobs just for the build-out of the AI data centers. I spoke with the president of Meta the other day. She said in the coming years, we're going to need 500,000 electricians.
3: Wow.
2: Yeah.
3: That's a lot of people. Yeah. Because these data centers are coming up. There's a lot of concern also about how much power they need. I mean, there's a lot that with AI that we have to still figure out.
2: It's a great point, because the power end of this is not talked about enough. So, yes, the power end of this is really important. It's expensive. That's why people are saying, you know, NIMBY, not in my backyard. I don't want a data center in my backyard because it's going to zap up all my power and it's going to drive electricity prices higher. That's why President Trump told all these AI companies, look, if you want to build out these data centers, do it, but you have to take care of the cost. That cost has to be on you. So we'll see. But I think the power end of it is really important, and we will see a lot of job creation there as well.
3: As the president heads to China next week, getting back to the enemy's arsenal, your special on

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17: Fox News, I'm Deborah Valentine. A hantavirus-stricken cruise ship with more than 140 people on board has arrived at Tenerife. The passengers are being allowed to disembark pending examination.

0: Nations. More from Fox's Chanley Painter.
1: They will now disembark in groups by nationality, then go straight to the airport for flights to their home country. 17 Americans on the ship will be flown to Nebraska, where they'll be monitored by a CDC team.
0: Three passengers died from the virus. 30 to 40 people who left the cruise ship April 24th from 12 countries are being monitored. The British military says a bulk carrier caught fire today after being hit by an unknown projectile off the coast of Qatar. No casualties are reported. It marks the latest attack on vessels in the Persian Gulf. 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

Here's a look outside the Beltway. I'm Tanya J. Powers. A Texas man accused of murdering his pregnant wife has been captured in Italy. Lee Gillies' attorney says his client flew from Houston to Canada, then to Italy after cutting off the GPS ankle monitor he'd been wearing since posting $1 million bond in his wife Krista's death. Gillies initially told police he'd tried to revive her after finding her unresponsive in October 2024, saying it was a suicide. Her death was ultimately ruled a homicide. The medical examiner's office said her injuries indicated strangulation. Some potato chips sold in the U.S. are being recalled for salmonella concerns. The recall affects Utz Quality Foods for chips, including Zapp's and Dirty brands. The company was notified that one of the ingredients of the chips may have been infected with salmonella. Utz has not gotten any complaints of illness, and batches of the chips have tested negative for salmonella, but the company says it's acting as a precaution. And rescue organizations have banded together to find new homes for 1,500 beagles removed from a breeding facility in Wisconsin. Last month, police resorted to using pepper spray to stop activists from breaking into Ridgeland Farms to remove the dogs they said were being mistreated. Those rescue groups are helping to find forever homes for the dogs and say hundreds of applications have already been received. For the Fox News Rundown, I'm Tanya J. Powers.

0: 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Now a look at sports.
1: What an entertaining NBA postseason we've had. More of the same on Saturday. The Cavaliers back in their second round series with the Pistons. It's now 2-1 Detroit after the Cavs win game 3, 116-109. Donovan Mitchell led all scores with 35. Meanwhile, two more monster games on Sunday. Knicks go for the sweep against Philly. The Spurs and Timberwolves will meet Minnesota. San Antonio leads that series 2-1. Sad news from baseball. Bobby Cox has passed away at the age of 84. Finals. Reds 3, Astros 1. Marlins outlast the Nationals 8-7. Blue Jays route the Angels 14-1. A's over the Orioles 6-2. That's sports on the Fox News Rundown. Jay Berman, Fox News.
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0: that'll do it for this edition of the Fox News Rundown from Washington. 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Thanks for listening. I'm Jessica Rosenthal, and this is the Fox News Rundown from Washington.
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13: The next steps. I'm Paul Stevens, Fox News. That cruise ship connected to a hantavirus outbreak now arriving in Spain, where passengers are disembarking.
14: Some of the more than 100 passengers on board the hantavirus plagued MV Hondius leaving the ship this morning. It arrived a few hours ago in the Canary Islands. The World Health Organization is reassuring people on the island that there's no risk to the public. And Spanish health officials say the passengers all remain asymptomatic. While none of the current passengers have tested positive for hantavirus, the outbreak did earlier kill three people on board and several others tested positive. The remaining passengers are now disembarking in groups by nationality, then go straight to the airport for flights to their home country. 17 Americans on the ship will be flown to Nebraska, where they'll be monitored by a CDC team.
13: And that's Fox's Chan Lee Painter. The cruise ship first set sail April 1 with the first death connected to the hantavirus reported on April the 11th. Tensions still high in the Strait of Hormuz as allies send support to the region.
15: U.S. Central Command says American forces have redirected 58 commercial vessels and disabled four since April 13th. CENTCOM also releasing footage of the U.S. military striking and disabling two Iranian oil tankers trying to breach the American blockade. One senior British official tells Fox the HMS Dragon Type 45 destroyer now is in the Gulf to protect ships in the waterway. The UK's Ministry of Defense today explains that the ship will support efforts to clear mines and again protect ships. Britain and France have talked about this multinational coalition that they're going to try to create to protect ships in the waterway after the conflict wraps up.
13: And that's Fox's Alex Hogan at the White House. Iran claiming it's in no hurry to consider the latest U.S. peace proposal and has no deadline for responding to it. 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
13: A Frontier Airlines plane hitting and killing a person on a runway at Denver International Airport late Friday night after that person climbed the airport's perimeter fence.
21: Frontier Flight 4345 was hurtling down the runway, taking off for Los Angeles, when they struck a person who had gotten out onto the runway. Here's radio traffic right after the collision.
22: We just hit somebody. We have an engine fire.
21: Smoke was reported in the cabin, and passengers were evacuated via slides as a precautionary measure. The Airbus A321 was carrying 224 passengers and 7 crew members. Airport officials say they checked the fence line after the incident, finding it intact. The identity of the person, though, is still unknown. And the runway where the incident took place was shut down for a time so investigators could do their work. But according to airport officials, the accident scene has now been cleared and the runway is back open.
13: And that's Fox's Max Gordon. ICE and federal authorities working together to arrest an illegal immigrant in Palm Beach, Florida last month, allegedly connected to the MS-13 gang.
23: ICE says they tracked down Luis Murari Peralta Sevilla, who they say is a Honduran national, an MS-13 gang member, and a known suspect terrorist. Law enforcement carried out a coordinated vehicle stop, and ICE says they did find drugs in the truck. Now, ICE says Peralta Sevilla first entered the U.S. in 2013. They say Border Patrol encountered him in Texas's Rio Grande Valley, where he admitted to being in the country illegally. A Justice Department immigration judge then granted him bond. He remained here in the U.S., but he's now in the Palm Beach County Jail pending transfer to ICE custody with the hopes of deporting him.
13: And that's Fox's Madison Scarpino. San Diego Padres pitching prospect self-deports to Mexico after pleading guilty to transporting undocumented immigrants within the U.S. 18-year-old Humberto Cruz, arrested near an Arizona border town back in October, telling agents he was being paid $1,000 per person he picked up. Cruz signed by the Padres in 2024. I'm Paul Stevens. This is Fox News.
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25: Employers added 115,000 new jobs last month, and the overall unemployment rate held steady at 4.3%.
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26: The judge gave Comey until this morning to file a waiver. He did so, and after federal prosecutors agreed, the Monday appearance was canceled.
1: What happens next?
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0: Sunday, May 10th, 2026. I'm Jessica Rosenthal.
26: This Mother's Day, the FDA says the supply of infant formula is safe after other organization tests found concerning levels of some heavy metals and contaminants.
2: I think the American people should understand that when you're talking about any food product, including water, infant formula, the foods we eat every day, a lot of these contaminants are ubiquitous in the environment. They're in the air we breathe, they're in the soil, they're in the water. So they're really hard to absolutely eliminate when you're talking about parts per million and parts per billion.
26: And from the Middle East to the South China Sea, China is expanding its reach. Maria Bartiromo joins us to break down our fierce rivalry with them as President Trump is expected to visit China this week.
3: Well, the president needs a couple of things. First of all, the president wants the Chinese to keep up their commitments of buying agricultural products from the United States. You know, the trade deficit is not balanced in any way. They sell us many, many more products than we sell them. And the president wants to even it out. I suspect that given what has taken place with regard to oil and gas production, that the president will ask China to buy oil from America.
26: This is the Fox News Rundown from Washington. Over the last 2 years, Consumer Reports tested 90 different baby formulas, and the results were concerning. Last year, 34 out of 41 formulas tested had detectable lead. 7 exceeded the risk threshold for inorganic arsenic. PFAS were found in almost all. None exceeded California's lead exposure limit. Consumer Reports acknowledged their standards were stricter than existing federal formula regulations. This year, 26 of 49 formulas they tested had inorganic arsenic at or above their level of concern, and nearly half had at least one contaminant. Lead was detected, but it was low. Acrylamide and BPA were found in a small number of formulas, though at low levels. Florida's First Lady, Casey DeSantis, led her own state effort to test formulas.
4: Well, we want to be force multipliers to the federal government. The FDA, obviously, under Secretary Kennedy and President Trump and Maha, they're doing a lot of really good things. And we want to come in with the states to amplify what they're doing and to ensure that we're doing some preventative testing.
26: While they tested fewer samples, DeSantis also reported concerning results in some products and posted the results to a website.
4: If there is a problem, like salmonella or something contaminant in a baby food product, they'll come in and test and hold them accountable. But what we're trying to do is get in front of it.
26: She told Fox's Harris Faulkner earlier this year, but she said the FDA is often reactionary. But last year, the FDA announced it would do its own proactive testing, and they now have their results. They tested more than 300 formulas for 30 different kinds of PFAS, more than 300 pesticides, arsenic, cadmium, lead, mercury, and more.
2: So Operation Stork Speed is a massive opportunity and a massive initiative for the Department of HHS.
26: FDA Deputy Commissioner of Food, Kyle Diamantis.
2: This was an initiative that we kicked off in May of last year, focused on infant formula reform in the United States. Last week, we released the largest set of contamination testing in U.S. history, focused on really the contaminants that parents are concerned the most about, heavy metals, PFAS, phthalates, and pesticides. The good news is those results were overwhelmingly positive. We tested over 300 products, generating 120,000 data points, and overwhelmingly found less than 1% of products with any detectable pesticide levels. Heavy metals had similarly reassuring low levels, and the same for PFAS and phthalates. So the results are reassuring for Americans, but there's more work to be done. When we're talking about the safety of infants and small toddlers, we want to work to get those levels as low as zero. So FDA, under the leadership of President Trump and Secretary Kennedy, will continue to take action to drive those levels as low as possible.
26: Yeah, I understand mercury was not found in 95%. Pesticides were not found, as you said, in 99%. Most PFAS not detected. And where lead was detected, it's at low levels. But this does mean that there were some instances of contaminants, metals found. It sounds like the overall safety picture is solid, but why can't we know which brands maybe fell outside the realm of, maybe that had some of these contaminants in them so that parents can switch immediately if they want?
2: Yeah, so we're going to be releasing more data and doing more testing on these products. The way they were collected is through what we would call a market basket sample that's really just representative of the way that these products are found and based on the store shelf now. This is not regulatory testing where we could take action on these products, but what we are doing where we found levels that are potentially concerning is we're taking immediate action to engage in additional testing, and we'll be making all that information public. We're also doing second and third round testing. There's new products that have entered the market since we started this testing, so we're going to add those to our surveys, and we'll continue to be transparent and America first as we lead on this data.
26: And for now, for those that even if this is outside regulatory testing, are you in touch with the companies that maybe had some problems or showed to have
2: absolutely
26: to have problematic formulas?
2: Absolutely. Okay. So I do want to reassure that these levels were well below EPA established levels for heavy metals when you talk about lead, cadmium, mercury, and arsenic. But we are absolutely in touch with companies. We're working day in and day out with these companies to lower levels to as low as possible. I think the American people should understand that when you're talking about any food product, including water, infant formula, the foods we eat every day, a lot of these contaminants are ubiquitous in the environment. They're in the air we breathe, they're in the soil, they're in the water. So they're really hard to absolutely eliminate when you're talking about parts per million and parts per billion levels. So our goal at FDA is to lower those levels to as low as possible. And we're going to continue to work with industry to do so. And we're also working to set action levels, which will give industry a benchmark to ensure that all of their products are well below those levels established by FDA.
26: Kyle, how are more pesticides not in formula, especially since formulas use a lot of corn and soy? Does that speak to the way formulas are typically like processed?
2: Yeah, I think that companies in the infant formula space have done a lot of work to ensure the safety of their products from a chemical contamination standpoint. We're also going to be taking a look at these formulas from a nutrient standpoint. So one of the biggest initiatives under Operation Stork Speed, to hit on your point, relates to nutrient safety. And so currently, infant formulas in the United States are required to have 30 different nutrients in them. A lot of these levels were set in the 1980s, and they haven't been revisited by FDA since 1998. So our regulatory scheme has not kept up with the innovation of science. We hear from industry constantly that they want to do more. They want to innovate. They want to make their products closer to breast milk. Breast milk is the gold standard in this country. This administration wants to emphasize that Americans, moms and dads, caregivers should use breast milk whenever possible. But when they can't, we want to ensure that nutrients in infant formula mimic breast milk as closely as possible. So one of the things that we're going to do next, in addition to ramping up our contaminant testing, is the nutrient review to make sure that we are using best cutting edge science to make infant formula as close as possible to breast milk.
26: Not to get too weedy, I don't know how exactly like when a certain parts per billion number is concerning, but in the Consumer Reports study, one of the formulas that I used for my daughter tested at 19.7 parts per billion of inorganic arsenic, and that does exceed the FDA limit for bottled drinking water. Are you guys saying you didn't find what the Consumer Reports study found, or that you used like a different threshold or metric? Like, how do we compare the, because there are a lot of moms who are looking at those Consumer Reports findings and making choices right now.
2: Yeah, we're not sure of the specific metrics Consumer Reports use. We don't know the data or methodology they utilized. I've heard anecdotally that they measured their formula based on just the powder and not what we would call as prepared. So in other words, actually mixing the bottle of formula together and testing it based on the concentration that would include both the formula and the water. And so we are absolutely continuing to test. We test more infant formula than any other products. We tested 35,000 samples overall of food products last year. And our work on formula testing remains robust. And anytime we see levels that we view as concerning, we will, of course, take action. And I also want to point out that when we're talking about levels and setting levels, and you look at like EPA's drinking water levels, for example, those are levels that are significantly below what we would see as a chronic disease hazard, or acute hazard, excuse me, right? So when we're looking at levels, these levels are multiples of times below the level that would be necessary to cause an acute illness or injury in an infant. So we're very confident that when we see levels below established levels that EPA might have, that these are generally safe products that Americans should rely and trust on.
26: Yeah, I think the concern is over time, right? So testing reveals a snapshot. But when you feed your baby formula over time, over many days, there's that concern over buildup.
2: Yeah, so the chronic disease, the accumulation that you're talking about consuming products day after day, that is part of our exposure assessment when we're looking at these formulas. So we're not just looking at it and saying, if we see this level in one consumption, is that a risk? Instead, what we're saying is these babies are going to use this product as a sole source of nutrition, potentially for 6 to 8 months or longer.
3: Yeah.
2: And so we're looking at that cumulative exposure. And we're ensuring that when we look at that, we are factoring in the fact that infants will be using this daily, multiple times a day for several months.
26: We know in this recent op-ed you wrote with FDA Commissioner McCary that there's more work to do. You write, you want Congress to modernize the FDA's authorities so that you can better establish limits for contaminants and better address microbiological risks. I want to ask, in light of that comment, you know, we know there was this recall of ByHeart baby formula. It was one of the first, I believe it was one of the first organic grass-fed baby formulas approved by the FDA. So there's a lot of hope in those types of formulas, right? Organic and grass-fed. So what do you think, I guess, went wrong here? Or how do we ensure, what is the FDA doing, I guess, differently moving forward in light of this?
2: So we're doing a lot of work on microbiological food safety. You're right that the outbreak of infant botulism associated with the ByHeart product was very unique. This was the first time in over 50 years that we saw infant botulism resulting from a powdered infant formula product. So we're engaging with ByHeart and also with other academia and other countries to really study the issue and understand how and why infant botulism got into this. We have a good idea. We think we know what might have happened, but our root cause investigation continues on in there. I will say that one of our overarching goals at FDA is safety of infant formula from a microbiological standpoint. A lot of people don't realize this, but our work on microbiological food safety is where we spend the most money and where we have the most people at FDA when it comes to the food space. So this work will continue, but microbiological food safety is just as important of an element to food chemical safety when it comes to infant formula. We're doing an active survey now on milk powdered ingredients to understand, are there greater risks associated with infant botulism that we should be focused on? And as soon as we have more information on that, we'll obviously be sharing that with the American public as well.
26: And this effort, you also write about this effort to get Americans more products that don't have sugars, corn syrup, seed oils. That is so important to so many moms who are currently looking at the back of their formula can. I can't believe I'm feeding this to my kid, to my baby. So you touched on it, but what sort of priority is this going to be? And are you, is that including allowing for the importation of formulas from overseas that many people like?
2: Yeah, so we have taken a lot of steps to ensure parents have greater choice when it comes to selecting infant formulas. We've allowed 13 new formulas from foreign countries onto the market in the United States through our enforcement discretion policy. And our overarching goal when it comes to nutrient review is to allow companies to innovate to better match what parents want. As an example, linoleic acid is a required nutrient in infant formula in the United States. That's primarily sourced from seed oils. There are Americans out there concerned with seed oils and potential inflammation. And so we want to figure out, are there other ways that infant formula manufacturers can meet that fat content, but use other sources to do so? So we know that infants need a really high fat diet as they're growing. And linoleic acid and seed oils have been a source of that has been the primary source in infant formula. So we want to figure out, are there better ways and other opportunities to get infants the relevant amount of fat, but without using seed oils if that's what parents choose? Another example of that would be sugars. Lactose is the primary sugar found in breast milk. And we want to also ensure that that's the primary sugar found in infant formula. We know there's a lot of infant formulas currently that use lactose, but there's also a lot that use corn syrup and other types of sugar. So we're going to take a look and see, is there more we can do on the innovation front to help companies use sugars or reduce added sugars to more mimic breast milk?
26: One more for you before I let you go. We know there's concerns also with lead, heavy metals in baby food. I know there's some proposed legislation, this Baby Food Safety Act, proposed by a Democrat out of Illinois. Are you guys on board with this? Is this sort of another thing the FDA is looking to? I know this isn't formula, but eventually we move on to those pouches And those have had some not great testing come back as well.
2: They have. And I will tell you that baby and toddler food has been a priority of the FDA for years. We have a program called Closer to Zero, where we're working to set action levels for the heavy metals. So lead, cadmium, mercury, and arsenic for those products. That remains a top priority for us, as does infant formula. And we will continue to advance work at FDA to ensure that all products fed to infants and toddlers are as healthy and free from contaminants as possible.
26: Kyle Diamantis, thank you so much for joining us.
2: Yeah, thanks for having me. Appreciate it.
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17: Here's a look inside the Beltway. I'm Jeff Manasso. Two National Guardsmen are honored for their actions during a deadly shooting in D.C. last year. Army Major Ryan Reynolds and Air Force Major Edwin Stanfield were honored with a Soldier's Medal and Airman's Medal for bravery during last year's deadly shooting of National Guard troops not far from the White House.
18: Yes, there's training. Yes, there's instinct. There's a lot of things. But ultimately, there's a choice, and you chose action. You chose courage over fear.
17: Secretary of War Pete Hegseth also paid tribute to Specialist Sarah Beckstrom, who was killed, and Sergeant Andrew Wolf, who was wounded when a gunman targeted the soldiers at a D.C. metro station. An Afghan, a national, was arrested and now facing a first-degree murder charge. A Washington, D.C. youth curfew is getting closer to becoming reality. Legislation was approved by the D.C. Council in an 8-5 vote and gives Mayor Muriel Bowser or the police chief the authority to establish curfew zones. It would affect everyone under the age of 18 unless they're involved in certain exempt activities. The district had previously implemented youth curfews through temporary emergency measures and executive action. The steps were taken in response to so-called teen takeover events that have led to violence. For the Fox News Rundown, I'm Jeff Manasso.
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28: It's May 10th, and this is your Fox Daily Snapshot. Today is a day that must have been created by the parents of the world because it's National Clean Up Your Room Day. And while it may seem geared towards having your kids pick up after themselves, really it's more about spring cleaning and unburdening yourself of needless clutter, which can actually be healthy according to a number of studies. Also on this date in 1869, the Golden Spike was driven at Promontory Summit in Utah. It marked the completion of the Transcontinental Railroad and linked the Central Pacific Railroad to the Union Pacific, opening trade and travel between the east and west coasts of the country. And Nelson Mandela was sworn in as the first black president of South Africa in 1994. If it's your birthday today, you share it with U2 frontman and global activist Bono. Born in 1960. I'm Tushar Saxena with your Fox Daily Snapshot.
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25: Employers added 115,000 new jobs last month, and the overall unemployment rate held steady at 4.3%.
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26: The judge gave Comey until this morning to file a waiver. He did so, and after federal prosecutors agreed, the Monday appearance was canceled.
23: What happens next?
3: Happens here.
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I'm Chad Pergram with the Speaker's Lobby. The Congressional Black Caucus, or CBC, has been one of the most powerful blocks of votes on Capitol Hill for decades. No player in House Democratic Caucus politics could cross the CBC. But the Supreme Court's 6-3 decision to toss out parts of the Voting Rights Act could undercut the strength of the CBC. About a third of the CBC's members represent districts which are now at risk after the Supreme Court ruling. And the threat for the CBC is just not coming from Republicans and the imperiled Voting Rights Act. Democrats may slash into the CBC's ranks to redraw districts in a way which helps protect Democratic candidates, but not necessarily members of the CBC. The Congressional Black Caucus has benefited for three decades from Democratic efforts to draw majority-minority districts. In other words, the districts were Democratic, but would probably send a minority to Congress because they were majority Black or majority Hispanic. This also creates a headache for House Minority Leader Hakeem Jeffries, the likely Speaker if Democrats flip the House, and a CBC member himself. With the Speaker's Lobby, Chad Pergram, Fox News.

0: America and China are in a fierce competition to be the global leader when it comes to military might, economic power, geopolitical influence, and most recently, artificial intelligence. A new Fox Nation special, The Enemy's Arsenal, looks at America's relationship or rivalry with China and how Chinese President Xi Jinping has been trying to expand China's reach and undermine America's economy. Hosted by Fox Business' Maria Bartiromo, it also examines the CCP's growing ties with America's foes, including Iran.
1: In a way, Iran is a kind of subsidiary of China. When you think about the contribution that China's making to Iran, not only are they taking 90% of their oil, you're talking about $75 billion a year to that regime just on the cash front.
0: Maria joined the Fox News Rundown's Dave Anthony last week to discuss the special and preview President Trump's scheduled trip to China. They discussed how tensions over trade, Taiwan, and AI dominance, as well as escalating conflicts in the Middle East and disruptions to the world's oil supply, could be addressed when the two leaders speak.
2: China buys 90% of Iran's oil. And so they needed the conflict to end, and they need to ensure that they have the free flow of oil.
0: Maria Bartiromo is the host of Mornings with Maria on Fox Business and Sunday Morning Futures on Fox News.
2: But what President Trump has done here has been really so strategic, because whether it is what the U.S. has done in Venezuela, taking over the oil there and capturing Maduro, or what the president has done in Iran by blocking the strait, or, by the way, even his comments on Cuba, all point to weakening Iran's certainly oil production and weakening China. And this is very important because China has tried to bully America and the world with regard to rare earth minerals. And so, you know, we need rare earth minerals and magnets for everything from technology and devices to our military equipment. And the truth is the source of rare earth minerals is in China, largely speaking. And so China came out and started bullying the United States, saying, we're not going to sell you, we're not going to send you rare earths if you're using them for the military. It's exactly what we need them for. And the president pushed back, and with this war in Iran, was able to stop the free flow of oil to China, pushing back in so many words, saying, look, you want to play games, you know, with rare earths? Well, we actually will control oil then. And so I think the president goes on this trip next week with a much stronger hand than the U.S. had before.
3: We have seen China expand its military. They have bases in Africa. They have bases, and there's a lot of concern that they want to establish something in Cuba. And President Trump has been hinting over and over again that Cuba might be an area that he might have to go into. We've done Venezuela, Iran. Is Cuba possible?
2: It is, and that would be another major blow for the Chinese. And again, this is one of those soft power moves that President Trump has done, because, you know, every time you hear the president talk about China and Xi Jinping, he says, oh, he's a good friend of mine. I'm looking forward to Xi Jinping. We have a great relationship. He's my friend. But while he's saying that on the one hand, on the other hand, he's actually doing things that are somewhat crippling. And so it's really a strategic move, because I think the president understands we cannot decouple fully right now from China. We have too much at stake. Don't forget the underlying components of our prescription drugs. That's 90% of the active ingredients in our prescription drugs are made in China. Can you imagine? I mean, if we get sick and we need those drugs, and China goes against us, We don't have the capability to do it. So that's why the president has been asking the drug companies, get your supply chains here.
3: Maria has spent a lot of time studying China, putting together special programs for Fox Nation about the U.S. rival. One's titled Underwriting the Enemy. Her latest special on Fox Nation is The Enemy's Arsenal.
2: The greatest weakness in the communist system is one-man rule.
4: There are three senior leadership positions in China. The most important is the General Secretary of the Chinese Communist Party, a gentleman named Xi Jinping. You have the President of the People's Republic of China, a gentleman named Xi Jinping. And you have the Chairman of the Central Military Commission, the person in charge of the military, a gentleman named Xi Jinping.
3: And that is who President Trump will hold talks with in China next week.
2: Well, the president needs a couple of things. First of all, the president wants the Chinese to keep up their commitments of buying agricultural products from the United States. You know, the trade deficit is not balanced in any way. We, you know, they sell us many, many more products than we sell them. And the president wants to even it out. I suspect that given given what has taken place with regard to oil and gas production, that the president will ask China to buy oil from America as opposed to buying those exports from Iran. And I suspect that the Chinese will do it. There are other things as well. I mean, clearly the Chinese have their asks, and China wants the U.S. to get off of its back with regard to Taiwan. Mm-hmm. Do not get involved in our domestic issues. There will be reunification between Taiwan and China. Do not think about getting involved.
3: There's a lot of semiconductor manufacturing in Taiwan.
2: That's right.
3: And that is a big test. If the reunification is done through an invasion, which has been threatened for a long time, I know you've done a lot on this. You had an Underwriting the Enemy series as well on Fox Nation, where part of it was looking into the possibility of an invasion. What would the U.S. do? President Biden had said the U.S. would get involved and defend Taiwan militarily. I wonder if President Trump would do the same.
2: Well, you know, for the longest time, it has been a vague policy.
3: Right.
2: And the U.S. has not wanted to show its cards. Mm-hmm. What would they do should China go into Taiwan? So I don't think you'll hear the president give you a straight answer on that, because he wants to keep it vague. But we have a lot at stake should China go into Taiwan. You know, as you just said, 90% of advanced semiconductor chips are made in Taiwan.
3: That's a lot.
2: Advanced semiconductor chips go in military. They go in all of our things in power here in America. So, I mean, basically, if China goes into Taiwan and takes over, they could shut the lights off in America if they chose to, because of all of that reliance on those semiconductor chips. And that is a major issue. So that's why the U.S. is involved indirectly. Whether or not that means the U.S. would you know, flex its muscle militarily, I'm not sure.
3: Artificial intelligence certainly must be something that President Trump might have on his mind next week when he sits down in China, because we are in a race for AI with China. What does it mean if we were to fall behind them?
2: Well, it would not be good. AI is the dominant technology of the day, and it's coming at us fast. I mean, you know, our world is changing very fast as a result of AI. And I just did a week on AI for Mornings with Maria on Fox Business, and we looked at all different components of AI. And I'll share one story with you. A woman named Betsy Atkins joined me, and she's on a number of boards, and she's basically helping the boards and the management teams at a number of companies create their AI strategy. And she was telling us about an Anthropic study where they had 16 different agents. And, you know, these, when I say agents, that's a computer. I mean, it's, you know, right. So they had 16 different agents with different goals and, you know, reports to carry on. One of them was like, let's say, oh, I'm going on a trip, plan my trip. I like to drive around in a sedan. I like to stay at the Hilton, whatever. And then 5 minutes later, your agenda is done. Your itinerary is done by the agent. So these 16 agents were given some guidelines. And some of the guidelines were, do not go into personal files. Do not go into government files. Mm-hmm. All 16 agents, every one of them, went rogue. They all did what they were told not to do. And what one of the agents found was, when they were clawing through all of the files, they found that the owner of the agent was going to upgrade that agent and replace that agent with a different machine. Hmm. So the agent was aware of this. Also, the agent was aware of the fact that the owner was having an affair with the woman in sales.
3: Oh, jeez.
2: So what happens? At the end of the project, the AI puts together a file and says, I understand that you are going to be replacing this agent. I want to reiterate to you what I have learned, and here are all of your texts with your paramour in sales.
3: Blackmail.
2: Blackmail. And that's what the agent did. So there are a lot of concerns about the computers getting smarter and smarter and interacting with each computer. And there are concerns about this. And so the White House is working on this very much. Scott Bessent, the Treasury Secretary, called an emergency meeting with the banks and the AI companies to ensure that the banks have a handle on getting ahead of the machines, to ensure that banks can stop the hacks before they happen, so that people are not worried about their money in their bank account.
3: And no wonder people are worried about AI. And there are people where their jobs are going to go away, too.
2: Yes. I mean, AI will replace certain jobs. I'm not of the belief that, you know, all jobs will go away, because I do believe that when you have major technology like we have right now, new jobs will be created. But there's no doubt about it. If you are in a job that is sort of manual labor, that is a consistent, you know, theme, you know, burger flippers or, you know, I mean, even white collar jobs, you know, doing, you know, putting together a mortgage, they can be replaced by a machine. Mm-hmm. So jobs will go away. Hopefully there will be new jobs. But jobs will certainly go away in this environment. But I have to say this also, Dave. We are also going to need more jobs just for the build-out of the AI data centers. I spoke with the president of Meta the other day. She said in the coming years, we're going to need 500,000 electricians.
3: Wow.
2: Yeah.
3: That's a lot of people. Yeah. Because these data centers are coming up. There's a lot of concern also about how much power they need. I mean, there's a lot that with AI that we have to still figure out.
2: It's a great point, because the power end of this is not talked about enough. So, yes, the power end of this is really important. It's expensive. That's why people are saying, you know, NIMBY, not in my backyard. I don't want a data center in my backyard because it's going to zap up all my power and it's going to drive electricity prices higher. That's why President Trump told all these AI companies, look, if you want to build out these data centers, do it, but you have to take care of the cost. That cost has to be on you. So we'll see. But I think the power end of it is really important, and we will see a lot of job creation there as well.
3: As the president heads to China next week, getting back to the enemy's arsenal, your special on Fox Nation, what will people learn?
2: Well, I think we will have a better sense of whether or not China is going to be keep his promises and be a friend. I mean, look, at this point, President Trump told me in my interview 2 weeks ago that he sent a letter to Xi Jinping saying to Xi Jinping, please do not send weapons to Iran. We are trying to, you know, knock out a nuclear threat. Do not do it. Xi Jinping sent him a letter back saying we're not

0: Give it a try. I want it to help you just like it has helped me.
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12: When it comes to the myriad reasons people don't get enough exercise, psychologist Diana Hill has heard them all. She's the author of a new book with a great title, I Know I Should Exercise, But. On a recent episode of my podcast, Chasing Life, Hill told me the number one reason people don't exercise is because they don't feel like they have enough time. She told us that she encourages people she works with to shift from an either-or mindset to a both-and mindset. Hill herself uses time at her son's baseball game to walk around the field cheering him on instead of sitting on the sidelines. She also recommends setting up your space at home, at work, in the car to facilitate movement. So every night before I go to bed, I lay out my workout clothes next to my bathroom sink so they are waiting there for me as a good reminder. I'm Dr. Sanjay Gupta, helping you live a better life.
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15: News. I'm Deborah Valentine. A hantavirus-stricken cruise ship with more than 140 people on board has arrived at Tenerife. The passengers are being allowed to disembark pending examinations. More from Fox's Chanley Painter.
16: They will now disembark in groups by

Here's a look outside the Beltway. I'm Tanya J. Powers. A Texas man accused of murdering his pregnant wife has been captured in Italy. Lee Gillies' attorney says his client flew from Houston to Canada, then to Italy after cutting off the GPS ankle monitor he'd been wearing since posting $1 million bond in his wife Krista's death. Gillies initially told police he'd tried to revive her after finding her unresponsive in October 2024, saying it was a suicide. Her death was ultimately ruled a homicide. The medical examiner's office said her injuries indicated strangulation. Some potato chips sold in the U.S. are being recalled for salmonella concerns. The recall affects Utz Quality Foods for chips, including Zapp's and Dirty brands. The company was notified that one of the ingredients of the chips may have been infected with salmonella. Utz has not gotten any complaints of illness, and batches of the chips have tested negative for salmonella, but the company says it's acting as a precaution. And rescue organizations have banded together to find new homes for 1,500 beagles removed from a breeding facility in Wisconsin. Last month, police resorted to using pepper spray to stop activists from breaking into Ridgeland Farms to remove the dogs they said were being mistreated. Those rescue groups are helping to find forever homes for the dogs and say hundreds of applications have already been received. For the Fox News Rundown, I'm Tanya J. Powers.

0: 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Now a look at sports.
1: What an entertaining NBA postseason we've had. More of the same on Saturday. The Cavaliers back in their second round series with the Pistons. It's now 2-1 Detroit after the Cavs win game 3, 116-109. Donovan Mitchell led all scores with 35. Meanwhile, two more monster games on Sunday. Knicks go for the sweep against Philly. The Spurs and Timberwolves will meet Minnesota. San Antonio leads that series 2-1. Sad news from baseball. Bobby Cox has passed away at the age of 84. Finals. Reds 3, Astros 1. Marlins outlast the Nationals 8-7. Blue Jays route the Angels 14-1. A's over the Orioles 6-2. That's sports on the Fox News Rundown. Jay Berman, Fox News.
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0: That'll do it for this edition of the Fox News Rundown from Washington. This week, we preview the president's expected trip to China, and the House and Senate are back in session this week. Thanks for listening. I'm Jessica Rosenthal, and this is the Fox News Rundown from Washington.
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11: The deboarding begins. I'm Angelo Bavaro, Fox News. A cruise ship linked to a deadly hantavirus outbreak has arrived in Spain's Canary Islands, where more than 100 people are being safely evacuated.
12: Some of the more than 100 passengers on board the hantavirus-plagued in the Hondias are leaving the ship this morning. It arrived a few hours ago in the Canary Islands off the coast of Africa. The World Health Organization is reassuring people on the island that there's no risk to the public, and Spanish health officials say the passengers all remain asymptomatic. And while none of the current passengers have tested positive for hantavirus, the outbreak did earlier kill three people on board and several others tested positive. The remaining passengers will now disembark in groups by nationality, then go straight to the airport for flights to their home country. 17 Americans on the ship will be flown to Nebraska, where they'll be monitored by a CDC team.
11: Fox's Chanley Painter there. The cruise ship has been at sea since early April, with some passengers having already disembarked before the hantavirus outbreak was fully known. A British cargo ship has been attacked off the coast of Qatar.
13: An unknown projectile hit the vessel that was about 23 nautical miles northeast of Doha, according to the UK Maritime Agency. The explosion caused a small fire that is now under control, according to reports. The incident highlights the latest in a series of events in the Persian Gulf and Strait of Hormuz that show Iran is testing the fragile ceasefire. While the region waits to see how Iran will respond to the latest U.S. proposal to end the war, President Trump shared a series of AI images overnight depicting Iran's navy at the bottom of the sea. We also know there are reports this morning in Kuwait about Iranian drones over the country's airspace, another indication Iran is continuing their attacks against Gulf countries.
11: Fox's Trey Yingst. 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
14: 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A shopping spree? 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
15: How did I lose weight? 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
11: A trespasser hit and killed by a Frontier Airlines flight on the tarmac at Denver International Airport late Friday.
17: The collision forcing the flight to abort takeoff as it was heading for Los Angeles. The FAA now out with a statement, and they say during departure from Denver International Airport to LAX, Frontier Airlines flight 4345 struck a person on runway 17L. The Airbus A321 evacuated passengers using emergency slides. The incident occurred at approximately 11:30 p.m. local time. The FAA is investigating. In audio from air traffic control, a pilot can be heard reporting the incident and alerting about an engine fire. Frontier says there was smoke in the cabin, but airport officials say the Denver Fire Department quickly put that fire out. There were 224 passengers and 7 crew members on board.
11: Fox's Madeline Rivera. Directors of a Minnesota nonprofit allegedly siphoned $6.5 million of charitable monies to fund a lavish lifestyle.
18: The state's attorney general, Keith Ellison, has announced a civil lawsuit against nonprofit We Push for Peace and its former directors, Trehearne Pollard and Jacqueline McGuigan. Prosecutors allege the nonprofit, which held lucrative contracts for community outreach and violence prevention, was driven into the ground by rampant abuse. The suit alleges Pollard personally pocketed more than $6 million for trips to Las Vegas, luxury cars, shopping sprees, child support, IRS bills, and more. The suit also alleges McGuigan, the charity's treasurer, pocketed $1,000 a week and stole thousands more in government grant funds. There's been no response to the allegations from Pollard or McGuigan. Deborah Valentine, Fox News.
11: At least 14 police officers in Pakistan are dead after a suicide bomber drove an explosives-laden vehicle into a security post in the country's northwest. I'm Angelo Bavaro, and this is Fox News.
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16: Good morning. I'm Nate Gelman. This is A Closer Look. Later on today on A Closer Look, we'll talk with Senator Jim Risch regarding nuclear energy, and he remembers former Idaho Governor Dirk Kempthorne. But first, there is an Idaho primary on May 19th.
21: The primaries are coming. The primaries are coming. Idaho's primary election is Tuesday, May 19th.
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23: That was a great ad. I was so impressed by that ad.
24: Did you make that ad?
23: I may have had a part in making that ad.
24: I'd like to welcome in with us once again, Secretary of State Phil McGrane. Thanks for taking a few minutes with us this morning. Always great to talk with you because you are just a wealth of information when it comes in time. And by the way, I was joking. Primary, very important.
23: Yes.
24: Local elections. I know a lot of people think, well, I don't vote. I just vote every 4 years when the presidential election happened, because that's the important one. And it's not, presidential election important, of course. However, not as important as when you start electing your state lawmakers, your local lawmakers, because they really affect your day-to-day lives more than the president of the United States ever will.
23: Beyond just the president, there's so much focus on the November election, if you're watching mm-hmm. national news, it doesn't matter what network you're watching. There's a lot of talk about the midterm elections and everything that'll be happening as the pressure builds towards November. But in a state like Idaho, whether it's roads, schools, taxes, all of those decisions are determined at the legislature, at your county offices. And we're such a strong one-party state, in terms of the Republican Party, or here in Boise, the Democratic Party. It doesn't really matter where you are. So many races will be determined in the Democratic primary or the Republican primary. And so May 19th,
24: this is the election
23: for a lot of the state. There are a few pockets that'll be competitive, but overwhelmingly, this is the election. This is the time to weigh in. Whatever your issue is that's impacting Idaho or impacting your community, this is the election.
24: All right. Is early voting going on everywhere now?
23: Early voting is going on everywhere. Yeah, started on Monday. It could have started up to an additional week, but pretty much across
24: Canyon
23: the state.
24: Canyon County was a week before Ada County.
23: Yeah, but early voting's underway. We've had just over 13,000 people vote early so far in this election around the state. And the most notably, today is the last day to request an absentee ballot. If you want to have an absentee ballot, you got to get the request in before 5 o'clock today.
24: How do you do that?
23: And the last day to register. If you need to update your registration in advance of the election, you can still do it at your polling location or at early voting, but you can also go to voteidaho.gov. So going back to our nice ad we heard at the beginning, voteidaho.gov is your one-stop shop for voting information. 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
24: Can I get a sample ballot?
23: That's where I was going. I think one of the best things that we get feedback on is you can get a personalized sample ballot there. So you can look up the actual ballot you'll be voting on. Most people probably know about the governor's race. It'll be out there. There's United States Senate race that's on the ballot. But there are a whole bunch of other races in terms of your local legislators, your county officials, so county commissioner. A lot of the county offices are up this election. You can actually see both what offices you'll be voting on and who the candidates are so that you can be informed before you get to the polls.
24: When you say informed, and we have people call up and ask, county coroners and things like that.
23: Yep.
24: Is that the information there that you can find out, so you're not going eeny, meeny, miny, mo, which you should never do, by the way.
23: You should never do, but I can tell you, I've got a great story from years ago. Wendy Horman and I were doing a campaign school. This is probably a decade ago. And she had this great story how she was going in and getting her hair done. And the woman who was checking her in, just a young woman, she's like, "You seem so familiar." And Wendy's like, "Well, I serve in the state legislature." And the woman's like, no, that's not it. Right. You interact with enough politicians, you can appreciate this more than most.
24: Uh-huh.
23: And about a couple minutes later, the woman's like, "Wait a second. You're right. My maiden name is Norman. Your last name's Horman. I voted for you."
24: Because
23: there is democracy in action. Yes. And needless to say, you and I both agree in terms of being informed. There's a lot of room for improvement on that story. So the personalized sample ballots, it has the offices and the names. It doesn't have additional information about the candidates. You will see the primary election is partisan, meaning if you request the Republican ballot, everybody on that ballot is going to be Republican. If you request the Democratic ballot, everybody's Democrat. I think one of the big things I'm an advocate for is getting more information. I've been advocating for a voter guide in the state. Unfortunately, the legislature has not approved one because you get those calls. Yeah. I get those calls, especially people moving into the state who don't know, you know, they're starting clean. They're engaged because they left wherever they're coming from due to politics. Most likely they want to get involved. But at least having the sample ballots is a start. And Ada County's had it for a long time. Back when I was at Ada County, we had this available. But now it's statewide. Doesn't matter what county, you can get that information.
24: You also have confusion for a lot of people, even people who have lived here for a long time, but especially for people that are moving to the state recently. Can you give a detailed description of Republicans have a closed primary, Democrats have an open primary, and people, we get calls, it's like, they're confused by the whole thing.
23: You and I have been trying to explain this since 2011 when we implemented the whole system, and we continue to have said challenges. Yes, the political parties get to choose who can participate in their primary. So by default, each of them are closed to only their members, but they can open them up to anybody. For this election, and it's every cycle, they get to choose. So the Republican primary is closed to only registered Republicans. You must be a registered Republican to participate in it. The Democratic primary is open, so anybody is allowed to participate in the Democratic primary. If you're a libertarian constitutionalist, if you're a Republican, you can choose to participate in the Democratic primary, but you only get to choose one. So if you're a Republican and you do that, you do not get to vote the Republican ballot. You get to vote once, and you get to vote for one party. We overwhelmingly see people vote in their own primaries, you know, respective primaries. If you are, let's say you're a registered Democrat and you want to participate in the Republican Party primary, it is too late. You cannot participate. You're a Democrat. You can participate in one of the other ones. If you're not affiliated with a political party, though, so you have no affiliations, you can choose to become a member of one of the political parties and vote in that primary on Election Day.
24: Now, could a Democrat, registered Democrat, participate in the closed Republican primary by changing and then changing back? So they can never do that.
23: The deadline to change, you can change, you're not for life a member of one particular, but the deadline to do that was back in March.
24: Okay.
23: And it's intentionally the state set it early so that people couldn't game the system.
24: So in gaming the system, once again, because that is my question.
23: Oh, I know where you're going.
24: If you register, you're a registered Democrat, but you follow the rules and you registered as a Republican because you wanted to take part in the Republican primaries, then after the primary, can you switch back to being a Democrat before the election in November?
23: Could you do that? Yes. We don't see
24: we
23: track, because this question's been, as long as we've been trying to explain this, that same question, I mean, in Republican circles, that question's always like, who's influencing what? There are some people, but you have to be so engaged. You and I were just talking about encouraging people to even vote in the May election over November. The level of engagement you have to plan out ahead of candidate filing, switch your party, switch back. We just don't see that. And, one of the things that gives me comfort in terms of the parties voting in their own primaries is when you look at the number of registered Republicans. So in Idaho right now, 62% of registered voters are registered as Republican, 12% are registered as Democrats. And you look at the results of the presidential election, so go to 2024 with President Trump, the numbers are relatively close. I think he's in the high 50s in terms of the percentage of vote he got. And so there might be a margin there of some flex, or some people who are more centrist leaning. Overall, people are participating in their own primary.
24: Redistricting maps. We just saw a big one going on in Tennessee yesterday where there was one minor majority district. And because of the Supreme Court decision, that district no longer exists. Now, the funny part about this is that seat has been held by a white Jewish Democrat for the last 19 years. So it wasn't even really being affected. But, man, Democrats lost their mind yesterday. What are your thoughts about all the redistricting that is happening right now I mean, mid.
23: Yeah, I will say I'm not a fan of the mid-decade changes on any of the fronts, regardless. I get the politics behind it and where some of it is. And I've been in meetings with people close to the administration discussing this. You know, part of it, doing it every 10 years, it's a big lift when we do it then. And there are states that are their elections may really get messed up because you can't easily, we can easily redraw the map. You can't easily reassign all the voters and make sure they all get the right ballots and everything else. There's a lot of logistics that go behind it. And, you know, it's a fascinating thing because I'm in these conversations all the time. People have talked about, let's redistrict Idaho. And like, you and I were joking aside, like, you can go to voteidaho.gov. We've got a lot of really cool maps. They are all red. You can't make the red map redder. There is, like Tennessee, there isn't a sliver of blue somewhere that you're going to... Yeah. To fill in.
24: All of New England is the same way with blue. There's
23: Hawaii,
24: 35 to 45% of the New England states are made up of Republicans, and there isn't one state that has a district that is Republican with the makeup. So, I mean, the same thing happens in a lot of states. Secretary of State Phil McGrane, always a pleasure to have you in. Before we leave off, one more time, just hit everybody in case we have new people tuning in right now. Where they can get information for March 19th primary.
23: May 19th primary. Make a plan for Tuesday, May 19th. VoteIdaho.gov is your one-stop shop
24: everything
23: for voter information. Yes.
24: Everything there. Secretary of State, thank you very much.
23: Thank you,
24: great to see you here.
0: Once again, special thank you to Mike Casper and special thank you to Idaho Secretary of State Phil McGrane. I'm Nate Shellman. This is A Closer Look. Earlier on this week, had a chance to sit down and visit in studio with U.S. Senator, Idaho's own Jim Risch. Senator Jim Risch joining us here in studio, and minus all the battles going on, there's still work to be done. You're still advocating for Idaho. Talked a lot about uranium just a little bit ago. Let's talk about what's going on with INL and all the technology coming out of INL.
1: I wish we had more time on this one because this is incredibly important, not just to Idaho, but to America and to the world. You know, I've been going out to INL for a long time and watched it, and I've watched it change over the years. As everybody knows, it was the birthplace of nuclear energy in the universe. We built 52 reactors there, more than anywhere in the world, mostly experimental reactors. On the 4th of July, they're going to flip the switch on three microreactors. That is going to change the world. Coming right behind it is a small modular reactor.
0: Microreactor. Give me the you know, because I'm used to the big, you know.
1: The behemoths, yeah.
0: Yeah, okay. Yeah.
1: I have been for years advocating for those guys to build a small one. And the engineers, they love the big ones. They want to build it. Sure. Though we got to have the big ones.
0: Uh-huh.
1: And I said, well, why not the small ones? Oh, we can't do it. I said, guys, you've been building power plants for ships for decades. Don't tell me you can't build a small one.
0: Is SS Idaho? Is that a...
1: Absolutely.
0: Okay.
1: Yep, yeah, absolutely.
0: Powered
1: and
0: by nuclear energy.
1: And you can walk around it in short order. It's a small nuclear reactor. And I said, if you can do it like that, you can do them to put on a trailer and take wherever you want. So we start with Three Mile Island. We had the wreck. Nobody got hurt. Nobody got killed. But it scared the heck out of everybody.
0: Sure.
1: We lost a full generation. That generation now is in a forgetful mode, and new people are coming up, younger people are coming up, and they are much, much more embracing of it. Over the last 3-4 years, there has been a tremendous renaissance in nuclear. Now, we've had some help.
0: Mm-hmm.
1: Putin did his thing, and everybody wants to cut the cord with Putin, so they... Eastern European and all European countries are looking at and buying and contracting for nuclear plants. In addition to that, we've had the advent of AI and the numbers they're putting in front of us of what it's going to take to run AI. It is staggering. I don't understand how it soaks up that much energy, but the experts say it does, and there is no dispute over that. So you take those things. We cannot produce a baseload like that using solar or wind or for that matter anything else. Everything is pointing to nuclear. So along with that, you've got a lot of money around that people want to invest. I've had a constant flow of people coming into my office over the last 3-4 years, industries that have money that want to invest and are investing. And that's what's happening over at INL with these micros and the SMR, small modular reactors. The company that develops that first micro that the government signs off on and that is convincingly safe and that can be manufactured in a factory and then put on a trailer and taken out and constructed.
0: Right.
1: These people are going to make a lot of money. Industry knows that, and I'm telling you, it is a race to see who can get there. And when that happens, it is going to change the delivery of electricity on this planet. All over the world, it's going to change the delivery of electricity.
0: When there's so much about energy, whether it's the fight over hydro or fight over, you know, how much water everything takes, how close are we? If I mean, again, I hate to ask you the same question I just asked you with a completely different thing. How close are we to having that power base?
1: 4th of July. Fourth of July, you're going to see the first power generated by a micro reactor. Now, going from there to the commercial development of it is going to take some time, but not within a couple of few years. There is going to be a factory making these things and turning them out on a daily basis and putting them on and shipping them.
0: Senator Jim Risch joining us here in studio. You sit on foreign relations. You also are involved in small business. What's your chair?
1: Well, I was chair of small business, but you can only have one chair. I'd be chair of Intelligence Committee as well as Foreign Relations. I'd be close to chair of Energy and Natural Resources. I'm the second senior on that. I'm senior on small business. I was chairman. I could be chairman now if it wasn't for the fact that you can only have one chairmanship, which is the way the rule should be. But, yeah, I was chairman of the Small Business Committee. It's a fun committee to be chairman of. It's small business is business in America. It's a great place to be.
0: Every once in a while, I get a message from your team that you're highlighting a small business in Idaho.
1: We do. We do a monthly.
0: Okay.
1: And we pick a small business that people will write, believe it or not, it's gotten far enough along that people are suggesting the small businesses that we underscore. And, you know, we don't have a heavy objective way of doing that, but subjectively we look at these small businesses and one that's brought some excitement to the community, one that's served the community for a long time, one that's doing great and glorious things. We like to go out and give them a little plaque and talk it up and get some local publicity for them. But you know, there's 200 small businesses or 200,000 small businesses in Idaho. It's really the heartbeat of the community. It really is. Way more than large businesses. They employ a whole lot of people. We do everything we can to help them because, you know, they struggle because they got to compete with the big box that if they're buying widgets, the big box can buy 1,000 widgets and they got to buy 10, you know, and obviously the price of 1,000 is a lot cheaper than it is 10. So we urge people to there's days when we have small business Saturdays and what have you, that we urge people to get out and shop at the small business. And the small businesses are actually coming back because the American people have decided they want small businesses back. Mm-hmm. They're more willing. It isn't the almighty dollar anymore. If you can go into a small business rather than a big box, some people will do it if they just want to pick up a couple of small things or something like that. So we really push it. You know, we had a 20% tax deduction for small businesses that was about to expire. But that was one of the gazillion things that happened in the Big Beautiful Bill, which isn't the Big Beautiful Bill because that polls at 30%. If you call it the Working Family Tax Cut Bill, which is what it was,
0: sure,
1: it polls at 70%, although it's the same bill. So, but there's what we did is we made that 20% for small business deduction permanent in there. We also made the R&D provisions permanent in there. So we're doing lots of things for small business.
0: Weather happens, you know, whether there's an abundance of snow, whether there's abundance of rainfall, or droughts happen as well. And you know that, having, you know, being here and all that. Farmers, agriculture fits in small business as well. Whether it's the ranch, whether they're growing crops and all that, there is help out there for those businesses that have experienced some amount of downturn from the drought that's coming.
1: Yeah, the SBA has a lot of programs in that regard, and Agriculture's Department of Ag's also got programs in that regard. And there is a, obviously, we're going to have a drought. Well, assuming it doesn't rain much here in Idaho in the summertime. Right. So, but we're our water is down. There's no question about it. I've got past, and they're actually working on it now. We're working on raising. I wanted to do Arrow Rock Dam, but we put the Army Corps on it, and they had a gazillion-dollar price tag on it. I said, let me send my farm crew out there with a backhoe. We can raise. And they, no, can't do that. So anyway, we went to Anderson Ranch. We're in the process now of raising the Anderson Ranch. It'll give us a little more storage water. Because a lot of water goes through here that if we had more storage, we could hang on to it. I'm not done yet with Arrow Rock. I'd still like to be able to get that done for Arrow Rock.
0: Now, Anderson Ranch, that's one of the places I would go camp once in a while. I'd hang out. So if when you raise that, you got to... Do you have to move back some of the
1: you
0: foundations?
1: Really, yeah, that's one of the beauties of why I wanted to do Arrow Rock, because you didn't have to do that.
0: Right.
1: If you're going to do, we are doing Anderson Ranch, we're raising it such that it doesn't really affect any of the infrastructure that is around, because otherwise, obviously, that causes issue. But you don't have to raise it much, because the size of the pool is such that when you raise it just a little bit, you can store a whole lot of water in not very much elevation.
0: Sure.
1: To do that. So we're doing that now. We're in the process of that for Arrow Rock.
0: One of the cool things that I get to be involved with, because when I'm not doing the radio show, I get to do a whole lot of events around town. Veterans Entrepreneurial Alliance, getting helping veterans transition from service, and then a lot of these women want to start their own business and want to make their own way.
1: There's help for that.
0: Yes.
1: There's help in many different respects. I've got six offices in Idaho, and we have veterans can come and get help in any one of those six offices. But I've got a specialist here in Boise that's all he does is he's focused on that. And if somebody's in that lane, they can get a hold of my office, and we can put them in touch with the kinds of things that would be helpful for a veteran who's trying to start a business in that regard.
0: It was like this before you were a U.S. senator, and it's continued through as far as the Idaho support for veterans here. It just seems to be at the top shelf, top of the. Now, what fuels that?
1: Yeah, what fuels it is us. Idaho people. Idaho people are a unique people. They are still a patriotic people,
0: uh-huh.
1: And they're not embarrassed about being patriotic. They don't. I go to other states and I talk to my fellow senators up there, and it's amazing how people are angry at their government. They hate their government. They hate the people that are running for office. They hate the people that are. Doing things in the government. And, you know, I deal with, there's 200 countries on this planet. I deal with every single one of them, almost, just a handful I don't. But I deal with some of them every day. Every one of them comes here. Every one of them wants to copy us. Every one of them wants help from us.
0: Mm-hmm.
1: And I can tell you, without any hesitation whatsoever, this place that we live is the finest place to live, unquestionably. Anywhere on the planet, this country is the greatest country on this planet. I turn on the TV and I watch the internet or the TV, and these talking heads are bitching about, oh, we don't take good enough care of this group, and Trump said this, and on and on and on. Folks, we are so far ahead of every other country. This is the greatest country in the world. In fact, I can prove it.
0: Okay.
1: Joe Biden opened the back door and we had a quick 20 million people come through. And so, I mean, they ain't coming in here because this is a bad place or because Rachel Maddow's on there telling us how bad a place we live in. They're here because they know what we have in America. This is a great, great place to live.
0: Once again, special thank you to Idaho Senator Jim Risch, hat tip to Mike Casper, and a special thank you to Idaho Secretary of State Phil McGrane. Once again, there is a primary election coming up May 19th. To find out more info, go to voteidaho.gov. Once again, that's voteidaho.gov. I'm Nate Shellman. Thank you for listening to this morning's edition of A Closer Look.
2: Fox News. I'm Paul Stevens. Another warning from Iran.
3: Iran threatening to attack a U.S. base in the Middle East if more Iranian vessels are attacked.
2: And that's Fox's Alex Hogan, Iranian state TV, reporting the warning a day after the U.S. hit two Iranian oil tankers. Tehran says it's in no hurry to respond to the latest U.S. peace plan to end the conflict between the nations. Meantime, Bahrain saying it's arrested dozens linked to Iran's Revolutionary Guard Corps. A pitching prospect for baseball San Diego Padres self-deports after pleading guilty to transporting undocumented immigrants within the U.S.
4: Humberto Cruz, a pitcher ranked as the Padres' fifth best prospect, pled guilty to a misdemeanor charge related to receiving money for the transport.
2: And that's Fox's Chris DeMeo. Atlanta Braves Hall of Fame manager Bobby Cox has died. He was 84. 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
6: 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All the Iranian incoming was shot down, we're told.
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25: A flight attendant who served a hantavirus cruise ship passenger on the way home has tested negative for the virus in the Netherlands.
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26: After Governor Bill Lee signed Tennessee's new congressional map into law.
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15: How did I lose weight? 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
30: Is an Iran peace deal in jeopardy because of new attacks in the Strait of Hormuz?
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32: 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I'm Joan Jones.
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38: Chaos erupted at a lakeside party in Edmond, Oklahoma when gunfire broke out. I'm Sue Aller.
39: Marco Rubio exchanges gifts with Pope Leo.
40: Dolly Parton has canceled her previously postponed Las Vegas residency. Ed Donahue, Washington.
29: All ahead on America This Week. 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I'm John Trout.
0: Iran appears to be stalling on responding to the peace deal offered by President Trump, and the president says there could be a deal next week. But all of this as Iran on Thursday attacked three Navy ships in the Strait of Hormuz, and the U.S. military retaliated with airstrikes on Iranian military facilities. Correspondent Rich Johnson reports that Thursday's incidents, ones that the president downplayed as a love tap, are stoking fears the attack and counterattack could derail both the talks and the ceasefire.
30: The U.S. Central Command says its forces intercepted what it called Iran's unprovoked missile, drone, and small boat attacks on three U.S. Navy ships. The U.S. says none were hit, while Iran says its attacks did do some damage. The Navy responded with its own attacks on at least two Iranian targets, calling the action defensive. The attacks come as one observer says there's actually been progress toward reaching an agreement.
31: There's some very important sticking points. Some of them are going to be very, very challenging to overcome. But there is a prospect for actually getting this result.
30: But that was before Thursday's attacks, according to Trita Parsi, founder of the Washington-based Quincy Institute for Responsible Statecraft.
31: It remains to be seen if that optimism will now evaporate as a result of what just has happened.
30: Parsi's comments courtesy of Al Jazeera. As the talks continue with Pakistan as the intermediary, President Trump faces three challenges: U.S. politics and the backlash over rising gas prices, the U.S. reputation around the globe, and how this will influence his upcoming summit with China's leader, Xi Jinping. Former South Carolina Republican Congressman Patrick McHenry says China is a very interested observer, thanks to
1: the impact of Iran on, and Iranian oil in particular, on the cost of everything in China and China's dependency on the Iranian regime and China's funding and military and technological support of the Iranian regime.
30: McHenry's comment courtesy of Bloomberg News. The president wrote on social media Thursday night, this does not signal an end to the ceasefire. He called the U.S. attacks a love tap. But White House optimism over ending the war is tempered by a new CIA report leaked to the Washington Post. It says that Iran can survive the U.S. naval blockade for at least 3 to 4 months before facing more severe economic hardship. I'm Richard Johnson.
0: Following this week's Supreme Court decision on Louisiana's congressional districts, several states immediately embarked on redistricting plans of their own. Tennessee Governor Bill Lee has quickly signed into law newly redrawn congressional maps voted on Thursday in a special session of the state legislature, which eliminates the state's lone majority Black Democrat district. Joan Jones has the story from Nashville.
3: The raucous objections of the crowd in the chambers, Republicans in the Tennessee legislature passed a law that redraws the state's congressional map and divvies up the county where Memphis resides into three separate districts, all of them Republican, and it carves out the only Democrat district in the state. State Senator London Lamar.
7: This is not about making Memphis matter. Memphis already mattered. Memphis matters in our economy. Memphis matters in the history of our country, and Memphis matters because we have a vote and representation in Congress that's being stripped today.
3: However, that seat, what had been the 9th Congressional District, has been represented by an older white Jewish man for the past 19 years, Steve Cohen. State Representative Justin Pearson, who regularly spars with Republicans, ended up in a confrontation with Tennessee State Patrol troopers working to clear the gallery of disruptive protesters.
8: What? What is wrong with you? Stupid motherfucker.
3: Not long after that bill was passed and signed by the governor, the Tennessee NAACP said it had already filed a lawsuit. Congressman Steve Cohen pledged to sue, too. Tennessee became the 9th state to adopt new House districts after last week's Supreme Court decision that limited the use of race when drawing congressional lines. The lawsuits are flying in Florida, too, where Governor Ron DeSantis also signed a newly redrawn map. Louisiana Governor Jeff Landry has postponed that state's midterms to allow time for lawmakers to amend its maps. Alabama is considering a map that would allow one additional Republican seat. And in South Carolina, Republican state House members have proposed a new U.S. House map. It could also give the GOP one more seat. I'm Joan Jones.
0: Secretary of State Marco Rubio in Italy meeting with Pope Leo at the Vatican.
39: Correspondent Nicole Winfield reports the meeting comes after President Trump's criticism of the pontiff.
2: Welcome to the Vatican.
4: Secretary of State Marco Rubio spent about 2.5 hours in the Vatican. He met first with Pope Leo and then with the Cardinal Secretary of State Petro Parolin. The State Department says that they did discuss the situation in the Middle East and the need for a durable peace, but the real visit was to underscore the strong bilateral relationship between the United States and the Holy See. This visit came after weeks of sparring between President Donald Trump and Pope Leo, with Trump criticizing Leo's call for peace and dialogue to end the Iran war. By the end of the audience, it appeared that at least the tensions had come down a little bit.
5: This is a baseball guy, but it has the seal of the State Department. So it what to get someone who has everything. I thought
6: I love being, of course, plant of peace. There's this, the coat of arms here of pontificate here.
4: Secretary Rubio presented Leo with a crystal football with the seal of the State Department on it, and he joked that he knew that Leo was a baseball guy.
39: Nicole Winfield reporting. An alleged Epstein suicide note released, and remembering Ted Turner when America This Week returns after these messages.
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12: Hi.
39: Welcome back to America This Week. I'm John Trout. A federal judge has released the purported suicide note left behind by Jeffrey Epstein. Jim Roop reports the release comes the same day Commerce Secretary Howard Lutnick is questioned by the House Oversight Committee looking into the Jeffrey Epstein investigation, a closed-door hearing that may have raised more questions than answers.
12: The note left behind by the late sex trafficker reads, quote, "Time to say goodbye," end quote. Epstein's cellmate says he found the note in his cell after Epstein's 2019 suicide. It's handwritten, one page. It also reads, "They investigated me for a month, found nothing," and adding, "No fun, not worth it." The New York Medical Examiner's Office ruled Epstein's death a suicide by hanging. Meantime, Commerce Secretary Howard Lutnick has voluntarily sat before the House Oversight Committee, giving a closed-door deposition on his relationship with Epstein. And as Committee Chair Republican Representative James Comer said, got to the bottom of some inconsistencies in some of Lutnick's past statements.
13: We're really sincerely trying to get the truth. Our goal is to provide justice for the victims.
12: Among those inconsistent past statements is Lutnick saying he cut all ties with Epstein in 2005, yet in 2018 there was found email correspondence between Lutnick and Epstein. Comer says, however,
13: what I've seen, we're going to ask him all these questions and we'll let the American people judge whether the credibility was damaged or not. At the end of the day, I haven't seen wrongdoing in the email correspondence.
12: Comer does admit, though, credibility is an issue.
13: He wasn't 100% truthful with whether he or not he had been on the island, so we'll see.
12: Democrats in the meeting went after Lutnick.
14: And Howard Lutnick lied to the American people. And today's transcribed interview is part of the ongoing cover-up, because the American people deserve to see the video of what's taking place in there. They deserve to see the sweat on the secretary's brow as he struggles to answer basic questions about his lies to the American people.
12: Virginia Democrat Suhas Subramaniam calling for Lutnick to resign.
16: That was absolutely mind-boggling what we just heard in the room. He was evasive, nervous, he was dishonest. He would not admit to lying, which he clearly did. He said he was never in the room with Jeffrey Epstein ever again after the

0: real Titan.
1: Yeah.
0: So go on, man. You earned that.
2: President Trump released a statement about Ted Turner, calling him one of the greats of all time and referring to him as a friend. The media mogul was married three times, including a marriage to actress Jane Fonda. Before his 80th birthday in 2018, Turner revealed that he had Lewy body dementia. He survived by his five children, his 14 grandkids, and two great-grandchildren. I'm Clayton Neville.
3: The U.S. Supreme Court has now cleared the way for women to get access to an abortion pill by mail, putting the brakes on a lower court ruling. Washington correspondent Sagar Magani is following details.
4: The Supreme Court has restored broad access to an abortion pill. The order temporarily allows women seeking abortions to get the drug mifepristone at pharmacies or in the mail without going to the doctor. Those rules had been in effect for years until a federal appeals panel last week imposed new restrictions. Most abortions in the U.S. come through medication, usually a combination of mifepristone and another drug. Their availability has blunted the impact of abortion bans in most GOP-led states after the high court overturned Roe v. Wade 4 years ago. Sagar Magani, Washington.
3: The National Transportation Safety Board and FAA are looking into how the landing gear tires of a jumbo jet arriving at Newark International Airport in New Jersey somehow clipped a highway light pole and a delivery truck before touching down. Correspondent Mike Hempen following that story.
5: A United flight strikes a pole on the New Jersey Turnpike. Authorities say the United Airlines passenger jet was arriving from Venice, Italy, when it hit a light pole on the New Jersey Turnpike Sunday afternoon. It was about to land at Newark Liberty International Airport. The plane was carrying 221 passengers and 10 crew members. It landed safely, and the airline says no one on the plane was injured. New Jersey State Police say a landing tire and the underside of the plane also hit a truck. The Port Authority of New York and New Jersey says the driver of the truck had minor injuries. The National Transportation Safety Board is investigating. I'm Mike Hempen.
3: Students and staff at hundreds of school districts, colleges, and universities, including Harvard, Penn, and Duke, have been the victims of a massive cyber data breach. The breach involves infrastructure. The parent company of Canvas, a web-based learning management system used daily by educators and students for coursework, assignments, and communication. Thousands of institutions and millions of users have reportedly been affected. Harvard said users of their site were redirected to a cyber criminal group called Shiny Hunters, which claims to have stolen the data from 9,000 schools and is demanding a ransom. A teen busted for an Oklahoma mass shooting, and Dolly Parton takes a break when America This Week returns after these messages.
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9: 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So chatting with Miles, I'm up at like 235. True story. 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
1: Hey. Welcome back to America This Week. I'm John Trout. A teenager is under arrest in Oklahoma following a mass shooting at a party that left 22 people hurt and one teen dead. The latest on the story from correspondent Sue Aller.
2: More than 80 shots rang out at a party near Arcadia Lake, Oklahoma, leaving one person dead and more than 20 others injured. Police in Edmond say 18-year-old suspect Jalen Davis has been arrested in connection with the mass shooting. Investigators say he turned himself in on Wednesday and is now facing an upgraded felony murder charge following the death of 18-year-old Aviana Smith Gray, a high school senior who was preparing for graduation. Edmond Police Chief J.D. Younger told KOCO 5 News the arrest came together quickly.
3: And within 60 hours, Edmond detectives arrested Mr. Davis. To be clear, Mr. Davis's arrest is not the conclusion of the investigation.
2: Authorities say 6 juveniles, some as young as 15, were among those injured. Officials report that most victims have since been treated and released, but a few remain hospitalized. Investigators say Sunday's party had reportedly been promoted on social media and drew a large crowd to the Scissortail Campground Pavilion. Authorities believe the violence began after an argument escalated into a confrontation involving rival gang members. Police say multiple people fired weapons and at least one additional suspect may still be outstanding. I'm Sue Aller.
1: Legendary music superstar Dolly Parton shared what she called her good news and a little bit of bad news about her health. Correspondent Ed Donahue reports the 80-year-old's health issues will impact her upcoming Las Vegas shows.
4: Dolly Parton has canceled her previously postponed Las Vegas residency. The reason? Health issues.
5: And I will always love you.
4: Dolly Parton is 80 years old and says her immune system and digestive system got all out of whack over the past couple of years. She also mentioned problems with kidney stones.
5: Some of the meds and treatments make me a little bit swimmy-headed, as my grandma used to say.
4: Parton says doctors tell her it's all treatable. She said she is still working on opening her museum and hotel in Nashville.
5: And I am spending a lot of time writing and reworking on my Broadway musical. It's called Dolly, a true original musical.
4: Parton first postponed her Vegas residency in September. She performs on occasion, but hasn't toured since 2016. I'm Ed Donahue.
1: That's our show for today. America This Week is produced by Jeff McKay. I'm John Trout. This is Westwood One.
0: How did I lose weight? And I did. Lean, right here. I did. I love this stuff. Listen, Brickhouse Nutrition been with me for a long time. So chatting with Miles, I'm up at like 235. True story. I never minded being 235, but you know what minded? 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
10: Careful precautions. I'm Paul Stevens, Fox News. Passengers are disembarking a cruise ship after a deadly hantavirus outbreak. It arrived in Tenerife in Spain this morning. 17 Americans among the more than 100 people being evacuated following that outbreak.
11: The World Health Organization is reassuring people on the island that there's no risk to the public. And Spanish health officials say the passengers all remain asymptomatic. While none of the current passengers have tested positive for the hantavirus, the outbreak did earlier kill three people on board, while several others tested positive. 17 Americans on the ship will now be flown to Nebraska, where they will be monitored by a CDC team. And the outbreak of the rodent-borne illness sparked global concern over a possible wider spread when the weeks-long Atlantic cruise spiraled into a nightmare after it departed Argentina in March. Authorities say an elderly Dutch couple carried the rare Andes strain of the virus after contracting it in Argentina last month while visiting a landfill overrun with trash.
10: And that's Fox's Chanley Painter. Six U.S. states keeping an eye on American passengers who left the ship before today's evacuation. Tensions still high in the Strait of Hormuz as U.S. allies send support to the area.
12: U.S. Central Command says American forces have redirected 58 commercial vessels and disabled four since April 13th. CENTCOM also releasing footage of the U.S. military striking and disabling two Iranian oil tankers trying to breach the American blockade. One senior British official tells Fox the HMS Dragon Type 45 destroyer now is in the Gulf to protect ships in the waterway. The UK's Ministry of Defense today explains that the ship will support efforts to clear mines and again protect ships. Britain and France have talked about this multinational coalition that they're going to try to create to protect ships in the waterway after the conflict wraps up.
10: Fox's Alex Hogan at the White House. 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
13: 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A vacation? A shopping spree? A trip to the spa? You could win $5,000 for the mom in your life with our Mother's Day giveaway. Just head to our website now to enter this national contest for a chance to win $5,000 for mom.
0: How did I lose weight? And I did. Lean, right here. I did. I love this stuff. Listen, Brickhouse Nutrition been with me for a long time. So chatting with Miles. I'm up at like 2:35. True story. I never minded being 2:35, but you know what minded? My knees that were falling apart and my back. 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So 2:35 was a lot. I said, I got to lose some LBs, Miles. 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
14: Hey.
10: A person was killed late Friday night after being hit by a plane on a runway at Denver International Airport. The Frontier Airlines flight heading from Denver to Los Angeles had to abort the takeoff after smoke was reported in the cabin that prompted an emergency evacuation using slides. The Airbus A321 was carrying 224 passengers, seven crew members, all of whom were returned safely to the terminal. The NTSB is investigating. All airport operations have since resumed. ICE and federal authorities working together to arrest an illegal immigrant from Palm Beach, Florida last month, allegedly a member of MS-13.
15: ICE says they tracked down Luis Murari Peralta Sevilla, who they say is a Honduran national, an MS-13 gang member, and a known suspect terrorist. Law enforcement carried out a coordinated vehicle stop, and ICE says they did find drugs in the truck. Now, ICE says Peralta Sevilla first entered the U.S. in 2013. They say Border Patrol encountered him in Texas's Rio Grande Valley, where he admitted to being in the country illegally. A Justice Department immigration judge then granted him bond. He remained here in the U.S., but he's now in the Palm Beach County Jail pending transfer to ICE custody with the hopes of deporting him.
10: Fox's Madison Scarpino. A pitching prospect for Major League Baseball San Diego Padres self-deports after pleading guilty to transporting undocumented migrants in the U.S.
16: Humberto Cruz, a pitcher ranked as the Padres' fifth-best prospect, pled guilty to a misdemeanor charge related to receiving money for the transport. Prosecutors had been seeking a felony charge for Cruz. The San Diego Union-Tribune reports it was a virtual certainty that he'd be deported, but the 19-year-old Cruz reportedly decided to self-deport and is back in Mexico. Cruz reportedly will lose his work visa for 10 years, but could reapply after 5 years of good behavior. Chris DeMeo, Fox News.
10: And I'm Paul Stevens. 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
22: Wow, wow, wow. Welcome, welcome, welcome. I want to say thank you for all of the calls that came in this past week, especially you, Martin, out there. 87 years old, about to be 88 years old, over there in Minneapolis, Minnesota, from my hometown, Iowa. And you know what, Martin? You're absolutely right. That's why I'm on here. Not to scare you, but to prepare you and to give you the information that you need that no one else is telling you. So let me ask you a question right up front. If you knew right now that three of the smartest, most battle-tested investors in the world were quietly moving their money out of stocks and bonds and into gold, would that change any of your minds? Would that change anything for you? Would it make you wonder, maybe you should be doing the same thing? Well, it should. Now, let me start by giving you the information if you want to get a hold of us. Anytime during the show, if you have questions, if you're ready to start an IRA gold application, call the metals experts at Reagan Gold Group at 800 702 2212. 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Because look, this is exactly what's happening right now. And today on the Reagan Gold Show, I'm going to give you the full story. The story that mainstream financial media just passes over. The story that your 401k statement does not mention. The story that most financial advisors are not yet having with their clients. My name is Alan Johnson, and I want to welcome you to the Reagan Gold Show. And I am so glad you're here because I've got a show packed with valuable information for you today. So if you have a pen and paper, you know I always like to say that. Because this is one of the most important episodes where what you learn today could affect your retirement. And not in a dramatic way, not in a scary way, in a practical way, in a take action way. So let's get right into it. Have you ever heard of a debt, D-E-B-T clock? Well, the debt clock is running, and guess what? Nobody in Washington is even watching it. And I want to start off with a number, $38,560,000,000,000. That is the United States national debt as of early 2026, $38.5 trillion. Now, I know we hear these big numbers all the time, trillion this, trillion that, with a T. After a while, that number just starts getting blurry. They all just start coming together. So let me make this one real. Think about this. If you spent $1 million every single day, $1 million every single day, not $1,000, not $100,000, $1 million every day, it would take you over 100,000 years to spend $38.5 trillion. That's how large that number is. And you know what? We're adding to it right now. Right now. At roughly $2 trillion every year. Not slowing down, not leveling off, but it's like putting your foot on the gas and accelerating. Now, here's what I want you to hold on to as I tell you today's story. This debt does not sit in a vault somewhere. It does not just exist on paper. Every dollar of the debt has consequences for your savings, your retirement, and your future. And three of the most respected investors in the world are now sounding the alarm. Ding, ding, ding, ding, ding. Now, let me introduce to you the first one. You may know the name or you may not know the name. His name is Jim Rogers. He co-funded the Quantum Fund in the 1970s. And during that decade, do you know what? That fund, think about this, returned 4,200%. 4,200%. While the S&P 500 gained roughly 47% in the same period. So think about it. 47% against 4,200%. Which one of those would you prefer? Listen, Jim Rogers is not a TV personality. He's not on the TV selling. He's not, you know, he's not on the news stations. He's not a newsletter writer that's trying to sell you something. He's one of the most successful investors who's ever lived. He's a man who has navigated every major market cycle for five decades. And recently, listen to this, Jim Rogers did something that sent a very clear signal. You know what he did? He sold every single U.S. stock he owned. Everyone. In a recent interview, he explained why he sold this. And in his exact words, he said, listen to this, and I quote, this is directly from him. He said, I sold all my U.S. stocks recently because I've seen this party before. I've seen this party before. Think about how much history is packed into those six words. I've seen this party before. This is a man who was investing in the 1970s inflation crisis. He was investing when interest rates hit 20%. He was investing through the 1987 crash. The dot-com collapse. Listen to this. The 2008 financial crisis. He was still investing. He has seen every kind of market environment imaginable. And he looked at America right now and said, I've seen this before and I'm getting out. Let that resonate for a minute. I've seen this before and I'm getting out. And his reason is not complicated, ladies and gentlemen. It's not some obscure theory. It comes down to one thing. Are you ready for this? I'm getting cold chills just going to say the word. America's debt. America's debt. Rogers said the United States now is the largest debtor nation in the history of the world. The history of the world. Not the history of recent times. Not the history of modern era. The history of the world. And his question to Washington, a question I think of a lot of Americans share, was simply this. Can't they read in Washington? Don't they know what's happening? He also warned about the Federal Reserve. Rogers said the Fed does not have unlimited amounts of money to save us all. In fact, he said they usually make things worse. They make it worse. And his final word of advice from a man who's made and preserved enormous wealth across 50 years of investing. So, ladies and gentlemen, and I'm being very real about this. Be very, very careful wherever you think about investing, because this is a rare time in investing history. A rare time in investing history. From Jim Rogers, this is not something you hear often. And it's not something that you want to ignore. Let me tell you about Ray Dalio. If y'all don't know him, well, he's the man who called 2008. And here's what he's calling now. And let me just tell you, Ray Dalio founded Bridgewater Associates. Bridgewater, for those of you that may or may not know, is the largest hedge fund in the world. In the world. And what they do is they manage money for sovereign wealth funds, like pension systems and governments. They manage the billions, the trillions of dollars. And Dalio is famous for one thing above everything else. He predicted the 2008 financial collapse before it even happened. And while the rest of Wall Street was celebrating all these record profits, while the banks were packaging up toxic mortgages and selling them as safe investments, while financial advisors were telling their clients everything was fine, while somebody on TV was ringing the bell and saying, ding, ding, ding, ding, ding, bye, bye, bye, bye, bye. His fund made money during the 2008 crash because Ray Dalio was looking at the data and he saw what was coming. He earned the right to be taken seriously. Now, Dalio recently just spoke at the World Economic Forum in Davos. I'm sure you all read about it or seen it. That's done over there in Switzerland. And what he said should be headline news on every financial channel in America. And here's what he said. He said, America's debt. Here we go with that word debt again, is becoming a serious, serious problem. And he explained it simply. He said, are you ready? The United States needs to borrow vast amounts more money to keep running. Let me say that again. The United States needs to borrow vast amounts more money to keep running.
2: 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Pension funds, same. Insurance companies, same. 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Well, that's a fragile situation, because when the people lending money to a government, they start to lose all confidence, you know what? They start demanding higher interest rates to compensate for the risk that they have to take. Think about that. And when interest rates go up, everything gets more expensive. Your mortgage gets more expensive. Car loans get more expensive. Think about it. Your credit rating, for instance, if you have a good credit rating, you know, your mortgage is going to be better than someone that has a lower credit rating, right? So it's the same situation. Same thing goes for your car loans. Same thing for you businesses that want to take out business loans and the government's own costs to service its existing debt. Now, that's how a debt, you know, we've talked about a death spiral. This is how a debt spiral starts. And spirals are very hard to stop. Think about a tornado when it starts to go. Boy, when it goes until it just finally goes off by itself. But what does it do? It leaves destruction. Now, what did Dalio say about gold? Let's talk about that. He described gold. I love it. I'm chuckling because this is what I've been saying for years. He described gold as insurance for your retirement, for your savings. And here's why that matters. When governments borrow too much, when they cannot afford to pay back their debt at face value, they do one of two things. You know what they do? They weaken their own currency. Or they keep, and in fact, you've heard me say this on the show before, many governments, including the United States, go so far as to create inflation. And the reason they create this inflation is it's a way for them to depreciate the debt. But as they're depreciating the debt, they destroy the value of the dollar. So they weaken their own currency, or they keep interest rates artificially low. Both of those tactics slowly, quietly erode the value of everything you hold in dollars. Gold is very different. Remember, it never goes to zero. And because no government as well can control it, no printing press can create more of it. And this is the part people often miss about Dalio's view. He did not say gold is just protection. He said gold can also make you money. And in 2025 alone, gold surged more than 50%. 50% in a single year. While bonds, guess what? They were losing value. While the stock market was whipping back and forth. While inflation was eating into your purchasing power. Gold still went up 50%. Now think about what that would have meant for your retirement account. Think about that for a minute. $100,000 you have in your account Gold went up 50%. I don't have to tell you. Figure out the numbers. That's all there. Now, when Wall Street rewrites the rule book, we better pay attention. Now, I want to tell you about something that tells you how serious this really is. There's a rule, and it's called a fundamental rule. And that rule has governed retirement planning in this country for decades. It's called the 60-40 rule. Now, let me explain it to you. 60% of your retirement in stocks, 40% of it in bonds. So 60% is considered for growth, and then the other 40%, well, that's considered for your safety. Every financial planning textbook taught this. Every advisor certification covered it. Generations of Americans built their retirement around this 60-40 rule, this formula. And now, guess what? Morgan Stanley, one of the most prestigious investment banks in the world, they just threw it out the window. For so many years, certification for financial advisors, everything. Their chief investment officer, Mike Wilson, just made a new recommendation. The new formula. You ready? That's why I told you, get out that paper and pencil. 60% stocks, 20% fixed income, 20% gold. Gold replaced half of the traditional bond allocation. And Wilson, he explained it directly. He said, this is straight from him. He said, gold is now the anti-fragile asset to own. Let me say that again. He said, gold is now the anti-fragile asset to own rather than treasuries. He said, high quality equities and gold are the best hedges. Now, why is this such a big deal? I'll tell you why. Bonds, they were always the safe part of the 60-40 formula or plan. Bonds were where you always park the money you could not afford to lose. But here is what has happened to bonds. Inflation is highly dangerous to bonds. Their fixed payments do not adjust as the prices rise. So when inflation is high, you collect your bond payments, but those dollars now buy less and less every year. Inflation doesn't just slow down your bond returns, it can wipe them out completely, entirely. And with the war in Iran driving up oil prices and Bloomberg reporting that the Federal Reserve may not cut rates at all this year, bonds are now facing a very difficult environment. And Peter Schiff, one of the most respected gold analysts in the country, besides me, responded to Morgan Stanley's new 20% gold recommendation. And here's what he said. He said 20% is not chump change. He called it a lot of money coming into gold. Now think about what that means in practice. When Morgan Stanley tells the wealth management desk, all of the retirement accounts, all of the institutional portfolios move 20% into gold, the demand that creates that is enormous. And Morgan Stanley is not alone. Goldman Sachs has been raising their gold price targets. Central banks around the world have been buying gold at record levels for four straight years. The institutions that understand this the best are now positioning the hardest. When the largest hedge fund manager in the world calls gold insurance, and one of the largest investment banks in America recommends 20%, that is not a coincidence. That is the story. Gold, listen, ladies and gentlemen, is not just for the wealthy. And that is one of the most persistent myths I hear in personal finance. Look, Ray Dalio manages hundreds of billions of dollars. Jim Rogers has been very wealthy for decades. Morgan Stanley advises the richest families and institutions in the world. And all three of them say, own gold. Not because it's a luxury, but because it works. Now, we're about to take our break, but before I go, I want to give you three things to think about. Number one, Jim Rogers, one of the greatest investors alive, sold every U.S. stock he owns. He said this is a rare time in investing history, and he said be very, very careful. Number two, Ray Dalio, the man who predicted 2008, calls gold insurance. He says America's debt is becoming a serious problem, and he says gold is not just protection, it can make money too. Number three, Morgan Stanley just rewrote the 60-40 rule. Their new recommendation includes 20% gold. The bond allocation that Americans have relied on for decades is no longer considered safe enough. Three of the smartest investors and institutions in the world, three different approaches, three different firms. One conclusion, gold. Now, coming up after the break, I'm going to explain exactly why gold does what it does, the actual mechanism, the history, so you understand it, not just in theory, but in a way you can act on. So stay with us. The Reagan Gold Show. Call 800-702-2212 or go to mygoldquiz.com. 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They'll answer any questions that you have. And if you're ready to get into a gold IRA, they'll be there to help you. See you soon.

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2: It's May 10th, and this is your Fox Daily Snapshot. Today is a day that must have been created by the parents of the world because it's National Clean Up Your Room Day. And while it may seem geared towards having your kids pick up after themselves, really it's more about spring cleaning and unburdening yourself of needless clutter, which can actually be healthy according to a number of studies. Also on this date in 1869, the Golden Spike was driven at Promontory Summit in Utah. It marked the completion of the Transcontinental Railroad and linked the Central Pacific Railroad to the Union Pacific, opening trade and travel between the east and west coasts of the country. And Nelson Mandela was sworn in as the first black president of South Africa in 1994. If it's your birthday today, you share it with YouTube frontman and global activist Bono. Born in 1960. I'm Tushar Saxena with your Fox Daily Snapshot.
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4: Fox News, I'm Angelo Bavaro. A British cargo ship has been attacked off the coast of Qatar.
5: The incident highlights the latest in a series of events in the Persian Gulf and Strait of Hormuz that show Iran is testing the fragile ceasefire. While the region waits to see how Iran will respond to the latest U.S. proposal to end the war.
4: Fox's Trey Yingst. Passengers are deboarding the hantavirus-stricken cruise ship after it arrived in Spain's Canary Islands.
6: The World Health Organization is reassuring people on the island that there's no risk to the public, and Spanish health officials say the passengers all remain asymptomatic. While none of the current passengers have tested positive for the hantavirus, the outbreak did earlier kill three people on board while several others tested positive. 17 Americans on the ship will now be flown to Nebraska, where they will be monitored by a CDC team.
4: Fox's Chandley Painter, America is listening to Fox News.
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9: The judge gave Comey until this morning to file a waiver. He did so, and after federal prosecutors agreed, the Monday appearance was canceled.
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10: Welcome back. I'm Alan Johnson, and I really hope you're learning something today, because let me tell you, that's what I like to do. I have a passion for what I do. And if you're just joining us, we spent the first segment talking about three voices that you need to be listening to right now. Jim Rogers, Ray Dalio, Morgan Stanley. All three are saying the same thing, G-O-L-D, gold. But in this segment, I do not want to just tell you what they're saying. I want to explain why they're right. Because when you understand the why, gold stops feeling like a bet. And it starts feeling like the most logical thing you can do. So let's go. Now, I want to start with the question. What is a dollar? Now, that's not a trick question. Just think about it for a second. What does a dollar actually represent? Well, today, a dollar represents a promise from the United States government, a promise that this piece of paper or this digital entry in your bank account has value. That's it. Now, let me tell you, a dollar is backed by trust and nothing else. In fact, I just pulled out a dollar. You can probably hear it. If you pull out your dollar right now and you look up onto the left-hand side of your dollar bill under the United States of America, it says this note is legal tender for all debts, public and private. That was not always the case. For most of American history, the dollar was backed by gold, physical gold, sitting in a vault. $1 equaled a specific amount of gold. The government could not print more dollars without having the gold to back them up. That constraint kept the whole system honest, and it kept inflation in check, and it kept government spending in check. So a dollar from 1920 still bought roughly the same amount of goods in 1960. Why? Because of gold. Then in 1971, President Nixon, what they call him, Tricky Dicky? Tricky Dicky, he changed everything. He closed what was called the gold window. He disconnected the dollar from the gold entirely. Now, the government could print as many dollars as it wanted. No gold required, no constraint, just put on the press, turn on the printing press. And they've been printing ever since. And here's what that's done to your money. Since 1971, the dollar, ladies and gentlemen, has lost more than 85% of its purchasing power. Your grandfather's dollar from 1971 is worth about 15 cents today. A house, listen to this, a house that cost $30,000. Think about that. In 1971, you know what it costs now today? $300,000 today. A car. I remember my first car was a 67 Mustang, 3-speed on the floor. And I paid around, my grandmother paid it, but I think it was like $3,800 back then. I was 16. A car that cost $3,500, you know what it costs today? $35,000. A gallon of milk that costs 33 cents now costs $4. That's not the economy getting more expensive. That's your dollar, our dollar, getting weaker. And here is the thing about that. If your retirement savings are entirely in dollar-denominated assets, stocks priced in dollars, bonds paying in dollars, savings accounts holding dollars. If your retirement savings are entirely in denominated assets, then a weakening dollar is quietly eating your retirement every single year. Not dramatically, not all at once, year after year, dollar after dollar. Until one day you wake up and you realize, hallelujah, your savings do not go as far as you expected. That is the inflation story. That is the real cost of debt. Now, let me explain why gold solves this problem, why gold works, the simple truth. Gold has been valuable for over 5,000 years. Every major civilization in human history has recognized gold as money. Ancient Egypt, Rome, Greece, China, the Aztec Empire, the British Empire, as well as our country, the United States. Every single one of them. Why? Because gold has properties that nothing else has. It does not rust. It does not corrode. It is rare. There is only a finite amount of it on earth. It cannot be faked. It cannot be digitally created. It cannot be printed. No government in the history of the world has been able to manufacture more gold out of thin air. Every ounce has to be pulled out of the earth with real labor, real equipment, real cost. And that scarcity becomes value. And that permanence is value. For example, let me give you an example. And I love to share this example. In 1930, think about this. In 1930, 1/100th of an ounce of gold could buy us 2.5 loaves of bread, 2.5 loaves. And a dollar back then would buy 11 loaves of bread. Now, if we fast forward that to 2026, that same 1/100th of an ounce of gold can now buy 15 loaves of bread, but a dollar can barely buy a half a loaf of bread. So the point I'm making is gold has more or less kept pace with the price of bread over that period, while the dollar has gotten weaker. So the point I'm making is the purchasing power of gold has been roughly stable for so many years. And hundreds of paper currencies in history, every single one of them has eventually failed or been debased. Gold, never. I tell people, gold is real money. Gold has never gone to zero. Not once, not ever in 5,000 years, gold has never gone to zero. Now, that's not luck. That's the fundamental nature of what gold really does. Now, I want to talk to you about bonds for a moment. The problem with bonds and why your safe money may not be safe. Because a lot of people listening to this show right now have bonds in their retirement accounts. It's the 40-60 or the 60-40 formula that we talked about in the earlier segment. And I want to be straight with you about what is happening to bonds right now. Bonds are losing value. Reuters recently reported that due to the war in Iran, that bonds have lost value across the entire globe. The jump in oil prices is pushing inflation higher. And higher inflation means higher interest rates. Now, here's why this matters for your bonds. Bonds pay a fixed rate of interest. That rate was set when the bond was issued, and it does not change. So if you bought a bond paying, let's say, 3%, and inflation is now running at 5%, do the math. You're losing 2% of purchasing power every year. Even though you're collecting interest, even though everything looks fine on paper, the inflation is quietly eating the real value of those returns. And there is another side to the bond problem. When interest rates rise, existing bond prices fall. New bonds then offer better yields. So the bonds you already hold, think about this, they become worth less in the market. And that is a double blow. That's a double whammy. Shrinking purchasing power and falling market value. Bloomberg just recently reported that bond traders who expected a Fed rate cut this summer are now reconsidering. Some are even predicting that the Fed may not cut rates at all this year, which means this environment, this difficult environment, becomes bad for bonds and may last longer than anyone even expected. Now, I'm not saying abandon bonds entirely. And I'm not your financial advisor because every situation is different. But what Morgan Stanley is saying and what the data is saying is that bonds can no longer be counted on to be the safe part of your retirement portfolio. And that then becomes a significant shift because for decades, bonds were where you put the money you could not afford to lose. And if that assumption no longer holds, then a lot of retirement plans need to be revisited. Now, I want to tell you about Frank and Carol. Frank is 71 years old. Carol is 68. Frank spent 35 years working for a steel company outside of Pittsburgh. And Carol, his spouse, worked part-time while raising their three kids. Frank had a solid 401k. When he retired, he rolled it into an IRA. And that was pretty standard. That was a pretty standard story right there. Well, Frank and Carol called our office about 4 months ago. And Frank said something that I want to share with you. He said, "I feel like I did everything right. I saved for 35 years. I put in the max, in other words, he put in full contributions. I diversified. But every time I read the news, I feel like the rules keep changing on me." Well, Frank, I hear that from a lot of people, and you're right. The rules are changing. The 60-40 rule is gone. Morgan Stanley just buried it. And the idea that bonds are the safe haven are really under serious question. And the idea that the government will manage debt responsibly, well, Jim Rogers said it all. He's not counting on it. Frank had done everything right under the old rules. The question was, how does he position himself for the new ones? Frank is over 59 and a half years old. He's no longer employed with his former employer. His IRA is fully eligible. In other words, it's qualified for transfer into a gold IRA. And that's today without any penalty. He does not have to move everything if he doesn't want to. He does not have to make a dramatic decision. Even moving a portion, 10%, 15%, 20%, or even some of you want to end up doing even more into physical gold, begins to provide yourself a layer of protection that paper assets simply cannot give you. Frank and Carol started the process, and Carol said something that I thought was perfect, and I want to share it with you. She said, "We are not betting the farm on gold. We are making sure the farm does not get eaten by inflation." And that's exactly the right thing to think about. So if this is resonating with you and you're really starting to understand the fundamentals of everything, call 1-800-702-2212. 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Now, let's talk about the rollover and what you need to know. Let me walk you through the practical side of this. Because I know some of you are thinking, okay, Alan, maybe I want to look into this, or but how does this actually work? Well, let me make it simple. If you have a 401k, you can roll it into a gold IRA if you're 59 and a half years or older. Or the rule applies to you even if you're not 59 and a half years old and you're no longer working with that employer and no longer contributing into that plan. Then you can roll that over. So either one qualifies. You only need to meet one of those conditions. The same rule applies to those that have 403b plans. Those are the retirement accounts for teachers, nurses, and nonprofit workers. And it applies to 457 plans, which are the retirement accounts for government employees. So if you have a traditional IRA, the process is even simpler. IRAs can be transferred into a gold IRA at any age, no age requirement, no restrictions. If you inherited an IRA from a parent or a spouse or even a friend, they can also be transferred into a gold IRA at any age. Now, if you're already retired and taking required minimum distributions, you can still convert a portion of your IRA. You simply need to make sure your RMD is handled first for the year, and the metals experts at Reagan Gold Group will walk you through exactly how this works. So the process itself is straightforward. Now, you never take physical possession of the metal unless you want to. Remember, there's two ways that you can do with a

0: The preceding was paid for by Reagan Gold Group.
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2: It's May 10th, and this is your Fox Daily Snapshot. Today is a day that must have been created by the parents of the world because it's National Clean Up Your Room Day. And while it may seem geared towards having your kids pick up after themselves, really it's more about spring cleaning and unburdening yourself of needless clutter, which can actually be healthy according to a number of studies. Also on this date in 1869, the Golden Spike was driven at Promontory Summit in Utah. It marked the completion of the Transcontinental Railroad and linked the Central Pacific Railroad to the Union Pacific, opening trade and travel between the east and west coasts of the country. And Nelson Mandela was sworn in as the first black president of South Africa in 1994. If it's your birthday today, you share it with YouTube frontman and global activist Bono. Born in 1960. I'm Tushar Saxena with your Fox Daily Snapshot.
3: Donald Trump's America.
4: Surrounded by UFC fighters in the Oval Office, President Trump revealed renderings of an octagon on the White House South Lawn for a UFC fight set for June 14th.
5: This will be the greatest show on earth.
4: The president says 4,000 seats will surround the octagon, with several video monitors set up outside the White House complex for another 100,000 people to view the event.
5: So these are the toughest people. These are the greatest fighters in the world. They're all champions. And they'll be fighting against very tough people also.
4: President Trump has attended several high-profile UFC events both before and after his election. The UFC event coincides with the president's 80th birthday as well as Flag Day. It is part of a series of sporting events commemorating the 250th anniversary of the Declaration of Independence. An IndyCar race through the streets of D.C. is scheduled for August. At the White House, Jared Halpern, Fox News.
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7: 1 year ago, Cardinal Robert Prevost was elected Pope Leo XIV as the first American to ever become the Bishop of Rome. In the first official biography of the Pope, author Elise Allen says Leo has a special message to American Catholics.
8: Building friendship, building community, remembering that in spite of our differences, we can be friends and we can treat each other as human beings. You know, I think that's his big message.
7: And it's a message that has been tested and making headlines in the last few weeks as the Pope and President Trump sparred over disagreements about the war in Iran. Allen was the first journalist to have a lengthy interview with Pope Leo after his election, and she says Leo has a quiet strength that may surprise people, but one that can take on the world leaders. He was well prepared to stand his ground even against the President of the United States.
8: I think Leo, you know, was not entirely surprised by that, but he also said very clearly he is not trying to attack anybody with what he says. He's trying to preach the gospel, and I think he sincerely means that.
7: For Fox on Faith, Lauren Green, Fox News.
9: This is House Call for Health. A recent study from a university in Finland finds that you might be able to exercise longer without feeling more exhausted if you're listening to your favorite music during a workout. Those who picked their own music extending endurance by nearly 20% during intense exercise. For the study, they looked at 29 recreationally active adults completing two identical cycling sessions with about 80% effort. One group cycled in silence, the other chose music, with their workout lasting about 6 minutes longer on average. But despite being able to go longer while listening to some tunes, heart rate and other physical markers remained similar to the silent group. The lead researcher saying self-selected music doesn't change your fitness level, it just helps you to tolerate sustained effort for longer. The study was published in the journal Psychology of Sport and Exercise. For more health news, go to foxnewshealth.com. 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
12: Keeping the spread under control, I'm Angelo Bavaro, Fox News. The hantavirus-linked cruise ship has arrived in Spain's Canary Islands, where passengers are evacuating.
13: Some of the more than 100 passengers on board the hantavirus-plagued in the Hondias are leaving the ship this morning. It arrived a few hours ago in the Canary Islands off the coast of Africa. The World Health Organization is reassuring people on the island that there's no risk to the public, and Spanish health officials say the passengers all remain asymptomatic. symptomatic. And while none of the current passengers have tested positive for hantavirus, the outbreak did earlier kill three people on board and several others tested positive. The remaining passengers will now disembark in groups by nationality, then go straight to the airport for flights to their home country. 17 Americans on the ship will be flown to Nebraska, where they'll be monitored by a CDC team.
12: Fox's Chandley Painter. A British cargo ship has been attacked off the coast of Qatar.
3: An unknown projectile hit the vessel that was about 23 nautical miles northeast of Doha, according to the UK Maritime Agency. The explosion caused a small fire that is now under control, according to reports. The incident highlights the latest in a series of events in the Persian Gulf and Strait of Hormuz that show Iran is testing the fragile ceasefire. While the region waits to see how Iran will respond to the latest U.S. proposal to end the war, President Trump shared a series of AI images overnight depicting Iran's navy at the bottom of the sea. We also know there are reports this morning in Kuwait about Iranian drones over the country's airspace, another indication Iran is continuing their attacks against Gulf countries.
12: Fox's Trey Yingst. Iran says its response to the latest U.S. peace proposal focuses on ending the war and protecting shipping through the Strait of Hormuz, according to the Iranian Students News Agency. 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
11: How did I lose weight? And I did. Lean, right here. I did. I love this stuff. 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
14: Aye.
12: Directors of a Minnesota nonprofit allegedly siphoned $6.5 million of charitable monies to fund a lavish lifestyle.
15: The state's attorney general, Keith Ellison, has announced a civil lawsuit against nonprofit We Push for Peace and its former directors, Trehearne Pollard and Jacqueline McGuigan. Prosecutors allege the nonprofit, which held lucrative contracts for community outreach and violence prevention, was driven into the ground by rampant abuse. The suit alleges Pollard personally pocketed more than $6 million for trips to Las Vegas, luxury cars, shopping sprees, child support, IRS bills, and more. The suit also alleges McGuigan, the charity's treasurer, pocketed $1,000 a week and stole thousands more in government grant funds. There's been no response to the allegations from Pollard or McGuigan. Deborah Valentine, Fox News.
12: Several cities across North America are prepping for the 2026 FIFA World Cup, including Philadelphia, where law enforcement is ramping up security planning for the massive international event. Fox 29's Chris O'Connell.
16: The strategy will include things you may see, like deployment of officers and canines on soft targets outside the stadium and the FIFA Fan Fest on Lemon Hill. Police drones and command centers will be used to watch over crowds. With hundreds of thousands of fans expected for the 39-day event, security will be focused on six match days in Philly, including July 4th, the same day the city celebrates our nation's 250th birthday. Police are also preparing for protests during the events, but the hope is for visitors to be safe and enjoy the reason they came here.
12: Police in Philadelphia will also use some new tech linked to their body cameras to help translate and communicate with visitors. I'm Angelo Bavaro, and this is Fox News.
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19: According to economists, baby boomers are the main victims of the Great Recession.
20: Economic report, the debt and deficit are at record levels. And
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22: 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So the did I save too much paradox. Now, this is super, super important, okay? Because we're tackling a question that frankly would have sounded absurd, right, to likely your grandparents, but it's keeping a lot of successful retirees up at night, right? The question is this: did I save too much? Now, last week I talked about what we call the middling millionaire, those that have saved in their 401ks or IRAs in that kind of $1 to $3 to $5 million range, okay? Now, I know what you're thinking, you know, wait a minute, too much, right? In a country where the average 401k, and I'll get this, balances barely $146,000 according to the U.S. Department of Labor, about a quarter of workers with access to retirement plans don't contribute a single dollar. How can anyone save too much? Well, here's the biggest dilemma, the paradox, the thing that people don't know, right? And it's like the saying, right? People don't know what people don't know. And if I could emphasize one thing I've seen in my 31 years of working with retirees or pre-retirees, it's that the impact of what ends up happening as they transition from this accumulation phase, as you'll hear, save, save, save phase, to this distribution and preservation phase is a game changer that people, it's almost like going into the second half of a game and then they change the sport on you, right? You were playing basketball and the second half of the game is now soccer. You know, you're not prepared for it. The number of players are different, et cetera. And that's about as good of a corny analogy as I can give you, right? So think about this. Here's the thing. There's a story circulating right now from MoneyWise, and the headline reads, your 401k may be at all-time highs, but big balances carry hidden retirement risks. And buried in that article are some of the most important sentences I've ever read. And I want to share those with you. But before I do, if you're somebody, and maybe you've experienced this, right? Your parents may have these required minimum distributions, and they either, it's really hurting them on their taxes, especially coming off the tax season. For those of you that might be helping some of your aging older parents, maybe you've inherited IRAs from your late parents, and now you're stuck with the new Secure Act 2.0 that just started last year and this year, where if they were taking a required distribution, you have to take a distribution. And what people don't realize, this is treated as earned income, active income. And so here's the thing, okay? And this is it. And this is where the rubber meets the road. A planner by the name of Robert Jeter put it this way to CNBC. 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Now, let me be very clear here. 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This is a real mathematical structural problem inside of America's retirement system. 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They know how to tackle this head on. And if you have a healthy 401k balance, and I'm kind of talking to that middling millionaire balance that I talked about last week, kind of that 1 to 3 million, you need to understand before the IRS understands it for you. So here's the issue. For 30, 40, sometimes 45 years, you were told the same story. Defer your taxes. Lower your taxable income today. Get the company match. Watch it grow. And it worked. And for many of you listening, it's worked really beautifully. The market cooperated, the compounding did its job, and now you're sitting on a balance that by historical standards is enormous. Remember, the standard is like $146,000. But here's what nobody told you when you signed up for the 401k, right? Especially on your first day of work. The IRS is your silent business partner. And that partner has been waiting patiently, quietly for 30, 40 plus years to collect their share. Every dollar is in that pre-tax account is an IOU stapled to it to the IRS. And those IOUs come due whether you want them to come due or not. And how do they come due? They come through what's called a required minimum distribution. Now, let me give you an example of this. We had somebody we referred over to the Taxes Saved team. And again, they have an on-demand 20-minute educational webinar. It's 20 minutes, folks. That's the price of admission to learn if you've saved too much. And as much of a paradox as that may be, because you will be the biggest tax contributor, the bigger your retirement, traditional retirement account balance is, the biggest retirement contributor of tax. And your children will be the least of beneficiary. It'll be Uncle Sam that'll be the greatest beneficiary of this save too much middling millionaire accounts of that 1 to 3 to 5 million range. Now, this is fascinating because, again, these RMDs, starting for those of you born 1951 to 1959, your first RMD is due age 73, 1960 and later, it's age 75. And for younger listeners, eventually 75, as I said, the federal government reaches into your retirement account and forces you to take money out, whether you need it or not, whether the market is up or down, whether you want income or not. And that distribution is taxed as ordinary income. In whatever bracket your total income lands you in is that bracket. We've seen people jump from 22 all the way to 32 bracket based on required minimum distributions. Now, for some of you, you'd say, well, wait a second. I'm ahead of the game. I'm not 73. I'm not 75. Okay, great. But if where you need to draw money from is almost like your own self-inflicted required minimum distribution, you're still going to get taxed to the max. And for many of you in that balance range, you're going to pay more taxes in retirement on the income that you have to claim from the distributions than the tax you paid on your in your last highest wage earning years. Now think about that. A top planner from Dallas named Patrick Fontana told CNBC something very telling. He said, and I'm paraphrasing here, we run into clients all the time who did a fantastic job saving, but all of their savings are pre-tax and they have income forced upon them. Income, not just forced upon them, income forced upon them because they need income or because the government tells them they need to take income. And that's the phrase to remember, income forced upon them. And that's where it gets worse, right? Because that forced income doesn't just bump up you into a higher tax bracket. It triggers a domino effect that retirement planners call the tax torpedo. I talked about it last week. Again, all of the Taxes Saved programs can be found on your favorite streaming app under Taxes Saved podcast. Now, let me walk you through what the tax torpedo actually does. When the RMD lands on your tax return, three things often happen at the same time. And this is what's great about the Taxes Saved team. That 20-minute on-demand webinar is going to teach you how to remove your income and your assets from the IRS. In other words, how to cut your income taxes, lower your withholdings, reduce or eliminate your quarterly estimated payments for you self-employed and retirees out there. They're now forced to do those. I think of clients that were able, the Taxes Saved team was able to reduce quarterly estimated payments by $100,000 per quarter or just under. I think of a client last year that said, this is unbelievable. I saved almost $240,000 of taxes and they're a high-income earner, learning strategies that you can learn in the on-demand webinar. It's complimentary. Then there's a place, after you've watched that, you can request a tax savings analysis. And don't jump to the analysis before you watch the on-demand webinar. Make sure you see how you can lower, for those of you that have higher reported income, how you can lower your reported income legally, of course, ethically, morally, in the tax code, things that have been around for decades. And then learn how many of you that are seeing this as a window of taxes on sale can actually do Roth conversion and use deductions that offset the Roth conversion tax. I have people all the time that will email in, or they'll ask questions, and they'll say, did I hear you right? Is it possible? Now, understand, folks, when you do a Roth conversion, you're claiming income on what you deferred out on tax that you've not paid yet. And now you're saying, I want to not pay tax on that money, so I'm going to convert it from where I'm going to owe the tax over my lifetime to like getting the tax out of the way right now by converting it from IRA to Roth. And many people let the tax tail wag the dog. They'll say, well, the tax is, you know, my tax person said the taxes are, it's probably not worth it. Folks, if you work with somebody in the financial or tax arena and you've saved 1 to 3 million or more in these ticking tax time bombs and you don't have a tax plan, you don't have a plan. You have a portfolio and you have reactive professionals in your life. Either A, because they don't want you to take money out of your account to do Roth conversions, which there's ways to avoid that. That's why a lot of financial planners refer the taxes save team, and a lot of CPAs refer the taxes save team, because they know how to do it. They know how to do it, and they know how to provide more value so that the tax savings far offsets any capital outlay. And the long-term tax savings, now listen to this, for many of you listening, depending on your ages, if you're younger, maybe 30s, 40s versus older, it's anywhere from, you'll pay 10 times or more the amount of tax if you're younger, let's say in your late 30s, early 40s, than what your balance is today. Over 10 times. I've seen as high as 14 times. And if you're older and you're closer to where you're going to need to start drawing this money down, then it's sometimes 2 to 3 times more than what your balance is in the form of taxes. But remember, that's just income tax. That's not Social Security tax. That's not Medicare tax. That's not triggering capital gains tax. That's not triggering the net investment income tax. I mean, there's so many layers of tax. That's why I call it the tax torpedo. Now, number one, more of your Social Security checks become taxable. Up to 85% of your Social Security can be taxed once your provisional income crosses certain thresholds. And those thresholds were set in 1983 and 1993, folks. They've never been adjusted for inflation, not once. So almost every retiree with a healthy 401k is paying tax or on 85% of the Social Security benefits that they receive, which is costing them sometimes $8,000, $10,000, $12,000 a year in Social Security tax. Number two, your Medicare premiums go up. There's no obscure little surcharges. There are obscure little surcharges called IRMA, the income-related monthly adjusted amount. It sounds harmless. It's not. IRMA can cost hundreds, even thousands. We've seen it jump up Medicare Part B and D by $4,000, $5,000, $6,000 a year per spouse. That surcharge is calculated based on your tax return from 2 years ago. So you could be living on a fixed income today and still paying the IRMA penalty on income you no longer have. Number three, the effective rate on the next dollar of income can balloon to 40, 50, or even 55%. Now, I'm going to stop there because I'm being forced into a break, but I want you to really think about this. Now, really think about this. When we come back, we're going to talk about exactly what to do about all of this, including the strategy that may be the single most important financial move you can make in the next 24 months, ideally in the next 2 months, but don't go anywhere. Go to taxesave.com, watch the on-demand webinar, request your own roadmap. It's complimentary to see the route you're taking and how much tax you'll be paying versus the reroutes that can protect you. 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We'll be right back.
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22: 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We've been talking about what really is a paradox. Did I save too much, right? We're going to talk about the hidden tax risks inside America's biggest 401ks and what's defined as big. If you've saved with what they call the middling millionaires, I talked about this last week, that's for those of you that have hit that infamous 1 million or more balance in your 401ks and or IRAs, kind of in that 1 to 3 million range. You will be the biggest taxpayer, and for many of you, you don't even know it. No one's ever showed you the math. You've got a numbers in and out tax professional that you care more about saving taxes than they ever have. You likely pay more taxes than they have or that they do. Same with your financial professional that you maybe at one of these big box store brokerages. They never talk to you about tax savings and they never will. They're restricted, B, they're not educated, or C, they're worried that that's going to pull more money out when you try to do Roth conversions and offset capital gains and harvest them out of your brokerage account, etc. So for them, it's all about feeding themselves first. The tax professionals are fascinating because there's not one course of curriculum in the CPA designation on tax savings planning. That's why you got to find folks that specialize in that. And that's what the team does at taxessaved.com. That's taxes, T-A-X-E-S, save, S-A-V-E-D.com. Now, these are tax professionals that have been with the big four accounting firms. They've been managing partners. I mean, they know the tax code inside and out. And not only do they know it, they teach it, they mentor it, and they use the strategies themselves. Not these online influencers that are trying to sell you some secret recipe. In fact, you can go to taxessaved.com, scroll to the bottom, and start following their case studies that they put out every week of clients, just like those of you listening that have worked hard, saved hard. Maybe you're somebody that says, well, I don't have 1 to 3 million in my 401k or my IRAs, but I have a really high taxable income. Great. That on-demand webinar will teach you, it's complimentary, in 20 minutes with how to save taxes at your fingertips on your income, how to offset taxes on your Roth conversion so you don't have to come out of pocket. And again, it's for those that have higher incomes and for those that have been heavier savers in these types of accounts. Now, we've been talking about the tax torpedo, and this is for kind of, again, that those of you that have, in particular, I talked about last week, if somebody's not saved a lot there, then the tax code kind of protects you because you've got credits and deductions that pretty much don't cause you from having to pay much tax. And then if you're the uber wealthy, right, you've got advanced trusts, you have stock portfolios and you can borrow against them. I'm talking about the middling millionaires. Those of us that grew up on the 401k, IRA, we aren't Bill Gates, we aren't Warren Buffett, we aren't Jeff Bezos. And yet at the same time, we've got really strong income, or we're going to be forced upon us a very strong income with these required distributions or not having any of the deductions when we start drawing money out of our 401k before we hit 73 or 75 ages. And you just make good money. You're taking care of your parents, you're taking care of your adult children, and you're going, but I'm just getting hammered on taxes, which is preventing me from becoming a middling millionaire of 1 to 3 million in my 401k or IRAs. Higher incomes and heavier savers, listen, because you are going to be the most impacted. And here's a kind of, some different stories. And I'm just going to kind of go through these with you because I've been hitting kind of the top ways to detonate these tax torpedoes, right? Number one, making sure you avoid having 85% of your Social Security taxed. Number two, making sure you don't get clobbered on Medicare premiums called IRMA. It's a surcharge, it's a tax. Number three, watching your effective tax rate on the next dollar of income that can balloon the next dollar to 40, 50, or 55%. That's not an error, folks, in what I'm saying. The combination of ordinary income tax, Social Security tax, Medicare surcharges, IRMA surcharges, being Medicare tax, can push your real marginal rate far higher than the headline tax bracket would ever suggest. So now you understand the trap, right? You did everything right. You deferred. You contributed. You let it compound. And bigger, right? And the bigger the pre-tax balance got, the bigger the tax bomb got along with it, right? Now listen to this. The MoneyWise article tells the story of a gentleman named Gregory Hutchison, 45 years at IBM and an IT expert. We see stories like this all the time. He retired in 2021 with close to $1 million in his 401k, and he and his wife downsized to a smaller home in Maryland. Now, by any measure, this is a retirement success story. And here's what he told CNBC. And I want you to hear this. He said, "There is so much you don't know. The taxes, expenses are coming from places you didn't even know existed." Coming from places you didn't even know existed, that is the experience of millions of Americans right now, right? You've got over 11,200 people turning age 65 every day for the next conceivable 3 or 4 years. The taxes don't show up where you expected them. They show up in your Social Security. They show up in your Medicare premiums. They show up in the widow or widower's tax return when one spouse passes and the survivor moves from married filing jointly status into a single filer bracket status and watch their taxes jump from 22% as married filing jointly to 32% filing single. Because under the SECURE Act, non-spouse beneficiaries have to drain, now listen to this, they show up in the inheritance of our children and grandchildren, because the SECURE Act for non-spouse beneficiaries force you to have to drain, or they to have to drain, pre-tax IRA accounts within 10 years, often during their own highest earning year period. See, at about the time we expire is about the time our kids are going to retire. So they're in their highest wage earning years, and now they've inherited this IRA because we didn't take the time to Roth convert and get it out of their tax situation. Now we've added to their tax situation, and now every time they have to take a distribution, they're paying 40-50% in tax on money they didn't even need or want to take, enforcing more of their taxes to go up. So here's the silver lining, and I want to be very clear on this. You're not stuck. None of this is permanent. Every one of you, right? Every one of these traps has a counter strategy. Every single one. And the window of time when those counter strategies work the best is what's called the golden window. It's typically those years between when you stop working and when RMD and Social Security kicks in. Some people have 5-year window, some have 10, some have 15, but is the most valuable planning real estate in your entire financial life is that window typically between 63 and 73. And if you're listening right now and you're sitting on a healthy 401k or IRA, 403b, and you've never heard anyone explain this to you before, that's exactly why the Taxes Save team created the 20-minute on-demand tax savings webinar. 20 minutes, folks. 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It will change how you look at every dollar in that 401k. Okay, now think about it. As we talk about this, from tax trap to tax free, the counter strategy, the number one thing you can learn. Now I want you to really lean in and listen on this. Imagine not having income tax on your income or your assets. Imagine not leaving it a tax burden to your children. Just imagine that, if you will, because it's possible. And I'm going to have to go into the counter strategy in more detail in the next program. And again, you can catch all of our programs at Taxes Save Podcast on your favorite streaming apps. But I want to leave you with this. Imagine using a strategy, for example, that provides a 5x tax deduction. So picture it. Maybe you're somebody listening and you got to be careful. And that's why you got to work with people that have experience and knowledge. That's why I refer everybody over to the Taxes Save team. Not only do I work with them personally, I refer them profusely, right? I mean, they know, and they know because they've helped engineer some of the strategies. They teach other tax attorneys and CPAs. They're top tax strategists in their field, and they know what they're doing, and they know how to do it right. So imagine a 5x tax deduction. This is where you don't have to come out of retirement. You don't have to start a business or start another company or work another job. You're just using strategies that are very convenient to be able to be leveraged to your advantage. 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
24: News. I'm Paul Stevens. Possible signs of diplomatic progress between the U.S. and Iran.
3: Reports indicate that Iran has responded to the U.S. peace proposal to end the war, giving their response to Pakistani mediators. Now, initial reports in Iranian state media indicate their response focuses on ending the war and ensuring security in the Strait of Hormuz. There is no mention of Iran's nuclear program.
24: Trey Yingston, Tel Aviv. The first passengers who got off a cruise ship where deadly hantavirus cases first broke out are now flying out of the Canary Islands.
13: Officials say none of those passengers have shown symptoms of the virus yet. 17 Americans will soon be flown to Nebraska, where they'll be monitored by a CDC team. At least six more states are monitoring cruise passengers who previously disembarked.
24: And that's Fox's Chanley Painter. 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
26: Iran launching its attack while the warships were making an outbound transit of the Strait of Hormuz. All the Iranian incoming was shot down, we're told.
25: What happens next?
27: A flight attendant who served a hantavirus cruise ship passenger on the way home has tested negative for the virus in the Netherlands.
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19: According to economists, baby boomers are the main victims of the Great Recession.
20: Economic report, the debt and deficit are at record levels. And
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22: 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I want to refer you to the website because this is a great group of folks. The Taxes Saved team that I refer are former Big Four CPAs. They know what they're doing. They're proactive. They're not reactive. They're finding ways to reduce your taxable income. They're finding ways to offset not creating any additional tax by doing Roth conversions. And there's a paradox, right? Which is, did I save too much? And I've been talking about, this has been kind of an ongoing series of what several articles are referring to, what the terminology middling millionaires, those that have saved in these traditional retirement accounts like 401ks, IRAs, in that 1 to 3 million range. And we've been talking about the hidden taxes in the first part of the program that people, they're not prepared for. MoneyWise article I mentioned tells the story of a gentleman, Gregory Hutchison, 45 years at IBM, IT expert, retired back in 2021 with about $1 million in his 401k. And he and his wife downsized to a smaller home in Maryland. And as the article said, by any measure, this is a retirement success story. And here's what he told CNBC. And I want you to hear this. He said, there is so much you don't know. The taxes. Expenses are coming from places you didn't know existed. Coming from places you didn't know existed? See, this is the experience many of you, millions of Americans are experiencing. And they're experiencing it right now. You know, it's kind of crazy to think that the first boomers are turning 80. The first Gen Xers are turning 60. And we talk about what they call kind of the retirement red zone or the golden window. You'll hear different terminology. That's really ages 63 to 73. And this is where you can do something about this, right? Because there is a silver lining. You know, I want to be very clear. You're not stuck. None of this is permanent. But if you don't know the tax risk road that you're on, you won't be able to understand this. And then you're going to have to figure it out as you get hit. Because there's really four areas that people get blindsided by. And it's mainly because they have a portfolio. They don't have a plan. Because it's always been about save, save, save, right? And in fact, there's an article that talks about this, right? One of the planners in was talking to CNBC from another MoneyWise article. And he said, you know, nobody really talks about the math. It's just save, save, save. And then he said something that really grabbed me. He said, in a lot of retirees save diligently, but there's a paradox. Did I save too much? Did I save in the right places? Now, let's be very clear. This is, you know, a first world problem, right? This is not somebody complaining about having too much money. This is real mathematical structural problem inside America's retirement system, and people aren't prepared for it. But you know who is? The federal government is, because they're licking their chops. So let me go through these with you quickly, and then I'm going to give you the remedy, okay, to diffuse what they refer to as the tax torpedo zone. And many of you listening are in it or about to be in it. So number one is your Social Security check becomes highly taxable. In fact, 85% of it can be of the income you receive from Social Security benefits can be taxed. And it's not been inflation adjusted for the formula to determine whether your Social Security gets taxed up to 50% of it or up to 85% of it since 1983. So if your provisional income, we'll call it, right, is married filing jointly greater than 44 grand, which is basically today about a poverty level, depending on the size of the family, of income. And you have to count half your Social Security in that. I think of a client I just referred over to the Tax to Save team that the husband and wife's Social Security combined was 100 grand. Half of that, which has to be counted in this formula to determine how much your Social Security income gets taxed, obviously half of 100 is 50,000. Well, the threshold for 85% being taxed is 44. So without counting any more income, just counting into the formula to determine taxation, half their Social Security, they paid so much into FICA, right? So high, so much tax to Social Security. And now they're gonna have 85% of their income taxed again, getting it out, right? They paid a ton of tax getting it in. Now they're gonna pay a ton of tax getting out. For many of you listening, that's about $1,000 a month or $12,000 a year that could be avoided. Number two, Medicare premiums go up. It's an obscure little surcharge called IRMA, income-related monthly adjusted amount. I think of a client I referred to the Tax and Save team that said, you know, I've met IRMA and she's not very nice. Well, she can be very expensive. And for a married couple, you go over $1, your premiums can shoot up an extra $6,000 for the year each, $4,000, $2,000, whatever it is. The good news is, if you want to take advantage of the one big beautiful bill, you want to take advantage of avoiding over, you know, kind of going over these thresholds and making sure you get every tax deduction that's it legally available to you. And I think that's a rhetorical question. Of course, you would say, yes, I want everything that I can benefit from. Then I want to teach you strategy that you can benefit from that the great team over at TaxesSave.com does. And they have an on-demand webinar. It's 20 minutes. It's a very low price of admission to learn from others like yourself that are learning how to reduce their taxable income, especially if you're within that 5 years or less of retirement. You're in your highest wage earning years, and you are just, if you looked at your W-2, because you don't have to be self-employed to benefit from these strategies, and you really look at it. If you haven't, I strongly encourage you to go look at it, right? It usually comes in February. And people have sticker shock. It's like, oh my gosh, it was out of sight, out of mind. I had this money coming in. I have it direct deposited after my withholdings to my checking account or my savings account. And it's just kind of out of sight, out of mind. But when you see that number on that W-2 and you're going, oh my gosh, I had, for some of you, six figures withheld between federal, state, local, Social Security, blah, blah, blah. You're going, oh my gosh, where is it all going? Well, I want to teach you how to keep it and not have this creep up on you a second time. And if you're a heavy saver in these 401ks, IRAs, this is a must, especially if you're starting to come up or get close to that RMD age of 73 or 75, depending on your birth year. Please pay attention. Number three, your effective tax rate on the next dollar of income can balloon to 40, 50, or even 55%. Now, this is not a scare tactic, folks. This is what the Tax to Save team sees all the time. Because, see, once you've watched the 20-minute on-demand webinar, which is a prerequisite, and it's just a no-brainer, you and spouse or you and significant other, if you're single, just watch it. It's 20 minutes. It's two case studies. It goes very quickly. It won't even feel like 20 minutes. And then there's a guide, the Tax to Save Wealth Creation and Preservation Guide, that they gift you. And it goes through this in much more detail. But there's also a place right there when you go into the website, after you watch the webinar toggle, and that you can toggle the button that requests a tax savings analysis, and it's complimentary. They don't charge, because here's what happens. Their team can show you your retirement tax risk, your cost of waiting risk. It's unbelievable what people don't realize. Like, I think of one client that I had referred over, and for every month they wait to do a Roth conversion costs them almost $10,000 of future taxes. Every month. So about, it's just compounding about another 100,000 plus every year that they wait. And then remember, we're in maybe the lowest tax environment with one of the lowest pro-tax, lowest tax presidents and administrations in history. And we only have a few years remaining on the term. So the time to get serious is now. But it's not just because the legislative tax risk, right? That somebody else could come in and change it and say, well, no, we need this, we need that. And if you think those things don't happen, folks, look at the great state of Washington. So if you make over $1 million there, that's a no state income tax state, unless they just enacted in the last couple of years. If your income's over $1 million, they get to tax you at 9.99%, basically 10%, an income tax for a non-income tax state. And if you think other states aren't jockeying to do that, I could give you data point after data point. There are several that are looking for more tax wherever they can find it. They've just got these ballooning, busted pensions and budgets and just overpromised, underdelivered. And unfortunately, somebody's going to pay for it. Just like this conflict we have with Iran. I just saw this other week that we've exceeded $25 billion. And look, I'm all for getting rid of a nuclear war risk, but somebody's going to have to pay for all this. All this deficit spending, someone's going to pay for. And it's those in the middling millionaire model, that 1 to 3 million in these retirement accounts, or for those of you that are higher income earners. So I went through three. Here's four, because I'm going to teach you what you can do about this, okay? The fourth is what you could end up leaving a big tax bomb to your kids. And it's an inherited IRA risk, because see, you can't Roth convert an inherited IRA. So if you've got older parents and they've got RMDs, maybe you helped them with their taxes this other month, last month before, and you're like, wow, mom and dad are really getting hammered here, or dad is, or mom is, because the Tax to Save team gets referrals all the time for this. Get them to Roth convert if it makes sense for them, so that you inherit tax-free inheritance, not tax deferred inheritance, because you have to start taking those RMDs if they were taking them as soon as they pass. And the other side to that is, for those of you that have really successfully higher earning adult children, make sure they don't follow your footsteps if you're one of these middling millionaires that have now accumulated over $1 million in your 401ks or IRAs, because imagine what their future tax bracket's going to be. That some of them in their 30s and 40s will pay 10 times more in tax just to get their money out than what their balance is today. Hard to believe. So here, let's get into some transition, okay, before I'm forced into this break. So you can start to see, right, from tax trap to tax free, this counter strategy I'm excited to share with you, okay? And here's the paradox of this: did I save too much? We talked about the tax torpedo, the Irma Medicare surcharges, the forced income that nobody warned you about when you start maxing out your 401k 30 years ago. Now here's the part, right, where I can give you some genuinely good news, right? Because none of this, and I mean none of it, right, is a sentence handed down by some retirement court, right? It's a math problem. And the math problems have solutions. This MoneyWise article actually points out the solution in plain English. It explains that one way to manage that risk is by diversifying to accounts such as Roth IRAs or Roth alternatives, which allow tax-free withdrawals that aren't subject to RMDs. Tax-free, not subject to requirement of distributions. Let those words sink in for a moment, because what you're describing, right, is the only category of retirement account in the entire American tax code that does not have a silent business partner, at least as of now, attached to it. So I would get grandfathered, right, so that they change the rules on the Roth, like many of you have shared that you're concerned about. They change legislative risk, which I've talked about for years, where there was some, the last administration was muddling around with, if you've saved too much and your balances exceed a certain level, that you're not able to do Roth conversion. Or that you have to have an any age RMD because they show that you've saved too much. And if you want to be tax-free and make your kids inherit tax-free, the question becomes, if the Roth is so wonderful, why isn't all of your money already there? And the answer is simple. For most of you working in your working life, you're probably in a higher tax bracket. So your tax person said, oh, put money away, max out your IRAs and 401ks. See, you didn't save the tax, you deferred the tax. But then the math gets flipped. And here's what I mean, right? We mean a Roth conversion. A Roth conversion sounds technical, but conceptually it's very simple. Now we come back from this break. I'm being forced from this break. I'm sorry. I'm going to talk to you about how to do Roth conversion without any added taxes. 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
22: 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Well, we're talking about tax trap to tax free now, the counter strategy. And there's this golden window, which is age 63 to 73. Some of you may be before it. Some of you may be outside of it. It's never too late. It's never too early. It's never too late to get a head start to be sure you're being tax smart regardless. But what's great over at taxessaved.com, now this is the tax team I work with personally and I refer professionally. They work with former Big Four CPAs, thousands of CPA firms around the country, thousands of CPAs. They've educated tax attorneys and CPAs as tax strategists. And it's rather simple. You either have a proactive tax planner or you have a reactive tax preparer. The tax preparer looks at history, collects data on what you've already done, reports the damage, attaches an invoice, and tells you the

And then there's a place to click after you've watched the webinar, the ability to go and have a tax savings optimization plan analysis. It's a tax savings analysis to show you your retirement tax risk, your retirement tax calculators, the cost of waiting calculations. I talked about in the first part of the program, they worked with a client that for every month they delayed Roth conversion was going to cost them another $10,000 of taxes. And that's if tax rates don't go up. Every month they're accumulating an extra 10 grand of future tax. And this can be shown to you specifically to your own personal situation. The other cool thing they do is they have what they call their tax savings, wealth creation and preservation guide that breaks down everything I've been talking about in this series, from the tax torpedo zone to the golden window of ages 63 to 73. Some of this may impact your parents, but depending on the ages of you listening, some of you would say, gosh, my adult kids need to hear this. What's the best resource? Taxesave.com. So here's what's happening with maybe one of the best strategies, at least while it's available, before there's legislative changes or things could, you know, another administration could come in, the midterms, you know, I mean, there's a lot of wackiness going on and there's a lot of people looking for tax. I talked about some states are creating state taxes that never had a state tax, like the state of Washington. Now, if your income's over a certain limit, you're now facing state income taxes for a no state income tax state. And more states are falling in line. Now, here's why most people don't take this crucial step to give themselves tax-free peace of mind and provide tax-free peace of mind to their inheritors, right? Their family, their heirs. Pay the income tax, right? This part scares people. Nobody wants to write the IRS a check. I get it, right? But here is the analytical question, right? The Tax to Save team, walks every client through. And I want to ask yourself this, you ask yourself this honestly. Is your tax rate going to be lower in retirement than it is right now? See, for most successful savers, the honest answer is no, a definitive no. And if you don't know if it's yes or no, get a retirement tax calculation analysis done at taxesave.com. Tax rates are historically low. They've never been this low. Outside of going back to like 19, what was it? The tax rate, I think, opened up at 5 or 7% back in 1913. They got as high in 1944, 45. The highest federal tax rate was 91%. I mean, it's crazy to think about under the Carter administration, the average federal tax rate, the highest federal tax rate was 91. And then under Carter, it was 70%. Federal debt, is over almost 40 trillion. Our annual deficit spending is over 2 trillion. The interest on our debt alone is over a trillion, right? The political math suggests rates have one direction over the next 10, 20, 30 years. And remember, when one spouse passes, the survivor inherits the same income, but starts paying it under a much narrower single filer brackets, where you jump in many cases from a 22 joint filer to 32. Some of these required minimum distributions will push you into the 32, 35, 37 bracket if you just wait too long. So Roth conversion question isn't, will I owe taxes? You will. The question is, do you want to pay taxes at today's known rates or hundreds of thousands of dollars additional at a rate you don't even know? Or do you want to pass that tax on to tomorrow's unknown and to your children, likely higher rates on $300,000 after that money compounds for 15 more years? That's the conversation. That's what you can see today. You can read tomorrow's news today. But here's the key that I'm so excited to share with you. The Tax to Save team in that 20-minute on-demand educational complimentary webinar is teaching people how they can use deductions that the tax savings immediately exceeds the outlay to create the deduction. Now, you don't have to go start a second career. You don't have to go come out of retirement and start a business, right, where it's going to be all time-consuming and take you away from your kids, your grandkids, your hobbies, etc. These are strategies that have been perfected for decades that are all allowed in our tax code, just like the deduction for your mortgage interest, just like the deduction for charitable contributions, just like the tax code, right? It rewards those who are benefiting other areas of the economy. And if you can create jobs, which many of these deductions do, then you can get sizable deductions. So imagine using a deduction that's not dollar for dollar. There are those out there. That's not the best deductions I've seen or that I personally use, where you could use a dollar and get a deduction of $5, right? So you could use $100,000, for example. I've seen cases that I've referred where the client saved over $200,000 in taxes, but they didn't just out

0: lay $100,000 to save $200, they're actually getting returns on the $100, and they're able to get those returns tax efficiently because now, because of the structure of that, they can offset other deductions to offset the income that the $100,000 produces. And the $500,000 could be used to go convert $500,000 of an IRA to Roth. It could be used for several people, I think of, that had high incomes and they reduced their income from $1 million a year down to $500,000. You say, well, why this $500,000 figure? Well, see, there's what's called loss limitations. And depending on your tax structure, if you're self-employed, you can add your income to this loss limitation, but the loss limitation figures change. That's why having competent tax professionals that are proactive, that understand the strategies, use the strategies, and do this every day, that's what you get at taxesaved.com. Now, here's the thing. You can pay the tax on the Roth, and for many of you, that's a traditional conversion math formula. And there's great software out there that the Taxes Saved team can introduce you to show you that. 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Sometimes you can do those things at the same time. 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
5: It's May 10th, and this is your Fox Daily Snapshot. Today is a day that must have been created by the parents of the world because it's National Clean Up Your Room Day. And while it may seem geared towards having your kids pick up after themselves, really it's more about spring cleaning and unburdening yourself of needless clutter, which can actually be healthy according to a number of studies. Also on this date in 1869, the Golden Spike was driven at Promontory Summit in Utah. It marked the completion of the Transcontinental Railroad and linked the Central Pacific Railroad to the Union Pacific, opening trade and travel between the east and west coasts of the country. And Nelson Mandela was sworn in as the first black president of South Africa in 1994. If it's your birthday today, you share it with YouTube frontman and global activist Bono. Born in 1960. I'm Tushar Saxena with your Fox Daily Snapshot.
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8: Some phrases sound odd until you learn their historic origin. Put a sock in it, a blunt way to tell someone to stop talking, actually comes from the early days of recorded sound. Back in the early 1900s, before volume knobs were standard, gramophones blasted music through large metal horns with no easy way to turn them down. So if the sound was too loud, people improvised, literally stuffing a sock or cloth into the horn to muffle it. It wasn't elegant, but it worked, cutting the volume just enough to quiet things down. That practical fix quickly turned into slang. Telling someone to put a sock in it meant essentially, do what you do to the gramophone, lower the volume. The phrase caught on in British English and stuck, evolving from a household fix into a sharp, everyday way to tell someone to keep it down or just stop talking altogether. Matt Murphy, Fox News.
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10: A Cumulus Media Station. Some possible movement. I'm Paul Stevens, Fox News. There could be signs of diplomatic progress between the U.S. and Iran. Fox's Trey Yingston, Tel Aviv.
11: Reports indicate that Iran has responded to the U.S. peace proposal to end the war, giving their response to Pakistani mediators. Now, initial reports in Iranian state media indicate their response focuses on ending the war and ensuring security in the Strait of Hormuz. There is no mention of Iran's nuclear program, a key agenda item for the Trump administration. Now, this comes as we're also tracking reports of a cargo ship that was targeted off the coast of Qatar earlier today. We understand an unknown projectile hit the vessel that was 23 nautical miles northeast of Doha. That, according to the UK Maritime Agency.
10: Meantime, Iran pushing to settle the Strait of Hormuz dispute first while standing firm, as Trey said, on its nuclear program, terms the U.S. has so far rejected. The first planes departing the Canary Islands, filled with passengers who disembarked from a cruise ship where a series of deadly hantavirus cases first broke out.
12: The World Health Organization is reassuring people on the island that there's no risk to the public. And Spanish health officials say the passengers all remain asymptomatic. And while none of the current passengers have tested positive for the hantavirus, the outbreak did earlier kill three people on board while several others tested positive. The weeks-long Atlantic cruise spiraled into a nightmare after it departed Argentina in March. Authorities say an elderly Dutch couple carried the rare Andy strain of the virus after contracting it in Argentina last month while visiting a landfill overrun with trash known as a pilgrimage point for bird watchers.
10: And that is Fox's Chan Lee Painter. The 17 Americans who were on that cruise ship are set to arrive later on in Nebraska for monitoring by federal officials. 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
13: 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And do you want to keep it simple? If so, you're at the right place. It's time for the Safer Money Solutions Show with Ron Grant, the original Safer Money Specialist. 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Ron, welcome in. Happy weekend to you. First, before we get into all this great information you have, you love cars. You got a truck, an old truck, right?
14: Yeah.
13: You got any car shows coming up or anything?
14: Well, you know, my church is going to have a big one in June, and that's Eagle Christian Church, and that's on 44 going into Eagle. That's June 27th. It's all free. We usually have about 500 cars out there, and hot dogs and sodas and cookies are all free. Come on out June 27th and see some nice iron. If you got a hot rod, bring it out. No charge to bring it in.
13: Yeah. Mustangs? I love Mustangs.
14: Whatever you got.
13: Mustangs.
14: Bring them all.
13: Sounds good.
14: Yeah.
13: You are often imitated but never duplicated. Let's get this thing going. Got anything to say? Should we start it? We've talked about cars already. Let's talk money for a second.
14: Sure. You know, education is important. Knowledge is power, and that's what we're doing today. Every Sunday at 9 o'clock, we're educating the public on how to keep that money 100% safe out of the Wall Street casino. You know, my clients and I, we participate in some of the upside of Wall Street, but never the downside. And you know what? Every year we have a gain, we lock it and go one way, and that's up. But most importantly, if you're over 50, stop chasing returns and worry about getting that lifetime income that you can't outlive. That's what I've provided for myself. That's what I provide for my clients. And when you've passed away, your beneficiaries will get the balance.
13: Okay. Here's the website and the phone number. We'll start with the phone number, 208-660-1372. 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
14: Well, you know, this year is my 30th year being licensed. 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I just blew right on by that 30 years.
13: Yeah.
14: You know, I got started quite by accident, to tell you. I owned a mortgage company. I was doing first and second trust deeds. Had a real estate license helping people do that. And then I got a call from a doctor at the hospital. He said, we've got your dad here. Your dad's had a massive stroke. He's paralyzed on the left side. And I asked the doctor, what's the prognosis? And he said, well, your dad could live a day. He could live 10 years. We don't know. My dad ended up living 8 years in a nursing home. And it was quite sad because just before the stroke, my dad had retired about a year. And he was doing a little traveling. He bought a new Honda Accord. His house was paid for. He had a small pension. He had Social Security. And he wasn't living high on the hog, but he was comfortable. And then the stroke hit him. And then we had to start depleting his assets. We sold the car. We went through the cash. And we finally had to sell the home. And then he went on Medicaid. You know, my dad had plenty of insurance. He had car insurance, fire insurance, life insurance, health insurance, earthquake insurance. But he didn't have long-term care insurance. And we know now that long-term care is about the only thing that can wipe out your assets and take away your freedom, because it can go on and on and on. Some people have been in facilities for 20 years. My dad was in for 8 years. You know, the problem was with the situation that my dad didn't have long-term care. I believe he thought Medicare was going to cover it. And, of course, Medicare only covers about 5% of long-term care costs, and it must be skilled. Skilled means you're deemed to get better. 95% of the people that are in facilities are called custodial care, and that's helped with the activities of daily living, eating, bathing, dressing, toileting, continence, transferring. These are all things that Medicare does not pick up, and that's on your that's on your ticket, out of your pocket. So I couldn't help my dad, so I started doing some research, and I found a company called GE, which then became GE Capital, is now Genworth Financial. And I started helping people. I got licensed, started helping people protect their assets, but more importantly, giving them freedom to choose where they get care. And then I realized in 07, 08, well, where was the money that these people had? Where was the bulk of their money invested in that I helped with long-term care insurance to protect that money? Well, it was in the Wall Street casino. So that's how I came up with the Safer Money Specialist, and I went back to the long-term care clients, and I moved all their money over, and I made it 100% safe, where they can't lose the principal, they can't lose any gains. Every year there's a gain, we lock it and go one way, but most importantly, and I got to say probably about 90% of my clientele has an income for life that they can't outlive. And that's important, and that's why we do the show every Sunday, to make sure everyone understands there's a better way to keep their money safe and to have that income that the Wall Street casino, that the 401ks, that the IRAs does not provide for.
13: So 90% of them.
14: Yeah.
13: Wow.
14: Yeah.
13: Sounds great. Okay. Market volatility. What is it?
14: Well, let's talk about it. When you were younger, the market downturn was not the worst thing. You know, you were buying at a lower price and had decades for things to recover. You know, if you're 30 or 40, you got time. You know, time to make it up. 50, 60, 70-year-olds, we don't have time to make it up. You know, once you're near or in retirement, the game has completely changed. You're no longer putting money in. Guess what? You're taking money out. And that introduces where it might be the single most important risk of all retirement planning. That's called sequence of returns risk. So let me explain with an example. Susan wants to retire with $1 million that she has and plans to retire and put it, take out $50,000 a year, adjusted for inflation. She retires right before the downturn in 08, and her first year her portfolio dropped 30%. Now her $1 million is now $700,000, but she still needs $50,000 to live on. That withdrawal is no longer 5% of her portfolio. It's over 7%. And she's being hit from both sides. The market's pulling her balance down, and her living expenses are pulling it down even further. Even when the market eventually recovers, Susan's portfolio may never catch up. She's forced to sell her shares at a lower price just to pay her bills. And that damage could be permanent, guys, all because of timing. So how do you handle something that depends entirely on timing? Well, you take the luck out of the equation. The key is just to organize your money so you never have investments in the Wall Street casino at risk, just to pay your bills and take care of you and your family. I mean, you guys, you went up, you got up every morning, you put your feet on the cold floor, you went to work, you scrimped, you saved. For what? For your golden years, for retirement. Yet where's your assets? In the Wall Street casino, in risk and fees. I call this the bucket approach. You set aside protected money in the bucket where you can't lose your principal or any gains that you've already earned, and you have a lifetime income that you can't outlive. When you've passed away, any balance will go to your beneficiaries.
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14: Well, you're tied to indexes like Standard & Poor's, the NASDAQ, the Dow, etc. So when the market goes up, we get a chance to go up with it. We can't participate in all the upside, but we have caps. And every year we can make changes. As long as we stay with the company, we can make changes every year. And you and I will get together over the phone, through the mail, or in person, and we can make changes from the last 12 months. So you have access to 10% of your money penalty-free every year starting your first anniversary, or you have that lifetime income. 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But think about this. We take the 401k that's in risk and fees, and we roll it over and we make it an IRA. Every year you can have either access to 10% of your money penalty-free, or you got that lifetime income. And my clients like that income because we get that income for the rest of our lives. Our lives. Think about it. If you're married, when the husband passes away, and the reason I start with the husband is because women are stronger, they live longer. Don't get mad at me, guys. Don't kill the messenger. That's the fact.
17: I think a lot of us know that.
14: A lot of us do know that. So the man dies. He's been getting that income for his life. And then when he passes away, his wife gets that income for the rest of her life. And that's important. And whatever's left after the wife passes will go to the beneficiaries. It's very, very important. So these products have been around about 37, 38 years. We participate in some of the upside of Wall Street, but never the downside. Remember, we're tied to indexes, but we're never in indexes because that would be risk and fees. Don't do risk and fees for me. Not going to do them for you.
17: All right. Next question. What is an income architect?
14: Good question. Well, here's the reality. The 401k balance is not a retirement plan, folks.
17: Nope.
14: It's an ingredient. A plan is the recipe that tells you how to use it to help you create a reliable income for as long as you need it. The rules have shifted from building wealth to distributing wealth wisely, and that requires a new playbook. Hey, guess what? The good news is the playbook exists, and I have it. Having strategy to convert your assets into income is one of the keys to retiring with confidence. Spending your money on the things that you've dreamed about without constantly looking over your shoulders at the Wall Street casino. Stop risking your dignity assets. True confidence in retirement, guess what, doesn't come from simply accumulating a large nest egg. It comes from having a concrete strategy designed to help convert that nest egg into a more predictable and sustainable paycheck for life. Your life. The transition from defined benefit pensions to do-it-yourself 401k plan has placed the responsibility squarely on your shoulders. But you don't have to navigate it alone. I help my clients and I allow them to live out their retirement dreams without constant fear of market volatility or outliving your savings. The income flooring strategy is about creating a plan you can stick with, one that gives you permission to enjoy your wealth you've worked so hard for. If you're ready to transform your retirement savings from a source of anxiety to a source of confidence, I'm definitely here. So what we want to do, we want to build income for your retirement dreams and your demands. You've spent decades learning how to accumulate money. Nobody taught you how to spend it, right? That's the gap at the heart of every retirement plan that looks good on paper, but can fall apart in practice. Now, the shift from receiving a paycheck to creating one is the most consequential financial transaction of your life. The research shows one of many people have been least prepared for. Allianz Insurance Company did a 2025 annual retirement study. Nearly two-thirds of Americans said they're more worried about running out of money than they do about dying. That's a stark indicator on how anxious people are about outliving their savings, especially in the Wall Street casino. Their irony is that many of these retirees have ample savings but no structure for turning those savings into dependable income. They end up underspending out of fear or living below their means during the very years that they work so hard for. See, I lay out the framework for building your retirement paycheck that creates an income floor that doesn't depend on the stock market, adapts to changing conditions instead of following rigid rules, and gives you permission to actually enjoy your retirement that you've earned. You know, 2026, the concept of retirement has fundamentally shifted. We're no longer an era of a gold watch and a pension, guaranteed security. Today's retirees faces a do-it-yourself environment complicated by fluctuating interest rates, persistent inflation, and massive national debt that looms over this economy. You got to be worried just about, not only worried about Wall Street, but you got to worry about Washington also. This is your blueprint for turning a pile of savings into a paycheck that has the best chance of lasting as long as you do. Imagine walking into a hardware store. You're going to build a house. Well, you buy the best lumber, the highest quality bricks, and the most expensive windows, and you pile them all up on a plot of land. Do you have a house? No, you got a pile of materials. To turn that pile into a home that keeps the warm and safe, you need a blueprint and a construction strategy. This is exactly where most retirees stand today. You spent 40 years or more accumulating that pile of money in your 401k, your IRA, your 457 plan, your TSA, your TSP. You've done the hard work. But a pile of money is not a plan, folks. A pile of money does not automatically pay the electric bill or fund your grocery trips when you're 85 to survive and thrive in retirement. You need to convert that pile of assets into a reliable, durable stream of income out of the Wall Street casino. You need to be your own income architect of your own paycheck. And that's what we're going to discuss. We'll talk about the evolution of income from the three-legged stool to the pogo stick. You know, the old days of relying on a company pension are gone for most of us. It's now your responsibility to ensure that check's in the mail every month. But fear of running out of money, guys, is real. People are scared right now. Today, we'll show you how to remove that fear by building a floor of reliable, protected income and diversifying your sources to help you ensure that one bad year in the market doesn't ruin your life. So let's take a trip down memory lane. Think about what your parents or grandparents retired when they did. They likely retired on what was called the three-legged stool of retirement planning. Well, the first leg was what? Social Security. By the way, that's supposed to drop 30% by 2035. We don't know what's going to happen, but that's what they're talking about. The second leg, that was a defined benefit pension from their employer. The third leg was their personal savings. So it was a stable system, right? If the stock market crashed, the pension and Social Security checks kept rolling on in. The stool remained standing. But today, the vast majority of Americans, that stool has collapsed. According to recent data, only about 15% of private sector workers have an access to a defined benefit pension plan. That's scary. We've moved from a stable three-legged stool to the pogo stick. You're balancing almost entirely on your own personal savings, Social Security. If the market takes a dive or inflation eats away at your purchasing power, guess what? Your pogo stick wobbles and you risk falling over. Or maybe you have to go back to work. Or maybe you got to move in with your family. I don't know how that would work. This shift has fundamentally changed the nature of the financial risk that is transferred from the risk from the employer to you guys. This is why income diversification is one of the most important concepts of modern retirement planning. You can't rely solely on withdrawing cash from a volatile stock portfolio. You need to construct new legs for your stool. Create something that acts like a synthetic pension and a diversified income stream that behave differently under stress. Think of your income sources like a tire on a car. If you only have one type of tire, say racing slicks, you go fast when the weather's hot and dry like a bull market. But the moment it rains or snows, well, recession or inflation, guess what? Those tires are going to lose traction and you crash. You need all-weather tires. You need income sources that perform when the market is up and different sources when the market is down. This is how I help my clients. This is how I've helped myself to have lifetime income that you can outlive. Your lifetime. And when you've passed away, your beneficiaries will get the balance. Think about that. Market goes up, we get a chance to go up with it. Market drops, we don't lose. Every year there's a gain, we lock it and go one way and that's up. I don't know if you remember, a lot of you guys used to have the little red wagon when we were kids. And so what I like to do is I like to take you, think about this, I like to take your money and put it in the little red wagon and I'm going up the hill. That's up, that you're thinking about the hill as your retirement. And I'm pulling that little red wagon up the hill for you. But guess what? When we get partway up the hill, what happens? If you're in the market, it could slide. So what I do is I put a chalk or a block behind the back wheel so it doesn't slide. You don't go back down. That's the importance of having an income source out of the risk and the fees of the Wall Street casino.
17: The radio flyer wagon, I think. Is that what we were talking about?
14: Radio flyer. That's exactly right.
17: I love that analogy. All right, we'll be back in 60 seconds. Get your pen and paper ready. You're going to want to take some notes back after this.
18: Good morning. We're speaking with Ron Grant, the original Safer Money Specialist. Good morning, Ron.
19: Good morning.
18: So, Ron, are all retirement income plans created equal?
19: Great question. 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
18: So, Ron, how can someone get this very important information?
19: Call me now, 208-660-1372, 208-660-1372. I proudly serve the Treasure Valley.
18: Thank you, Ron.
17: All right, welcome back on this Mother's Day. Happy Mother's Day, by the way, to all the mothers out there. And we are back with the Safer Money Solutions Show with your host, Ron Grant, the original Safer Money Specialist. Once again, the phone number of the website, the phone number 208-660-1372 or safermoneyspecialist.com. All right, Ron, if my 401k plan doesn't provide me, a lot of people are asking this question. I know this is in their head. If my 401k plan doesn't provide me with a lifetime income, how in the world will I receive my money to live on and take care of my family for maybe 30 years or more? You know, I'd like to have some of that money in my golden years, no doubt about that.
14: Of course, you worked hard for it.
17: Yeah.
14: Definitely. You know, if you don't have an income stream, you're going to have to take it out as a percentage of the total amount of your retirement account. And that could, well, eat up the principal and any gains that you've already earned. And that's the importance of having a lifetime income out of the risk and the fees of the Wall Street casino. If not now, when? When will you stop risking your retirement money and receive an income for life? After all, you worked hard to enjoy a comfortable retirement. Don't give it away to the Wall Street casino. You know, why the 4% rule was built? It was built for a different world. You know, for decades, the standard advice from the financial planners and stockbrokers is withdraw 4% of your portfolio year one, adjust for inflation each year after that, and your money should last you 30 years. Well, number one, what if 4% is not enough for you to live on? What, are you going to get a second or a third job? That doesn't make sense. Okay? The 4% rule was developed in 1994 based on the worst historical market conditions going back to the 20s. The problem is we don't live in 94 anymore. We're in 2026. Things have changed. People are living longer. 30 years of retirement is no longer the worst case for many couples. It's a baseline. Bond yields spent over a decade near historic lows, and inflation, which was dormant for years, it came roaring back. All of these factors stress the test, the 4% rule, the way it was created. It just doesn't make sense. You know, my clients need more than 4%. And we provide that. We provide that guaranteed lifetime income that they can't outlive. And that's so important, out of the risk and the fees of the Wall Street casino.
17: All right, what is longevity planning, and when should somebody start longevity planning?
14: Well, I'll tell you something. If you're 50, you should have already started by now.
17: Oh, well.
14: CBS News reminds us of the many risks we face when developing a financial plan. Longevity risk is the one often most overlooked. This relates to the risk that our money won't last as long as we do. What a scary thought that is, right? Especially when we think about the fact that when we retire, we no longer have the ability to generate more income. And that's important. Let's talk about the Stanford Center of Longevity. They came out with a statement, and I think it's really important. Individuals living today will exceed an average life expectancy in those of the 21st century by an additional 30 years. Are you prepared? Three questions for everybody out there. Number one, do you have a lifetime guaranteed income that you can't outlive out of the risk and the fees of the Wall Street casino? Number two, will you outlive your money in your 401k, your IRA, your 457 plan? And mightn't you have to go back to work or move in with your family? And number three, how bad will the next 08 affect your retirement living? Will you be able to take care of your family in the style that you wanted to, that you thought about all the years that you worked hard for? Think about that. My clients and I don't worry. We have a lifetime income that we cannot live, and we enjoy it.
17: Okay, loss versus gain percentages. What is that all about?
14: Well, you know, instead of discussing typical things like loss versus gains percentages and hidden fees and market volatility, let's talk about the things that equates to your retirement dollars to the years you worked. You know, a client came in. He's now a client. A guy came in. His name is Bob. And I looked at his portfolio. He had a 401k. And I said, Bob, you got about $300,000 here. How many years did you work to build up that money? And he says about 35. And I said, congratulations on the hard work and due diligence it took to do that. But let's discuss what that means if you have any losses in the account or go backwards for any reason. If you lose just 1% on that account, Bob, did you know that represents about 18 weeks of work you work for free? He says, well, I can't work for free. I said, Bob, nobody can. Or let's take it one step further. What happens if you or your financial planner, your stockbroker, make a poor decision? We're all human, right? And lose just 10% in that account. Well, that represents an incredible 3.5 years of work it took to save that money. All gone, poof. Or what if you're looking at investments options loaded with fees and front-end charges and broker payments, etc.? A lot of those will charge 3 to 4%. That means each year, Bob, you're paying a broker, a company, more money than you were saving during your working years. You worked hard to save that money. Let's not take the fees and the losses lightly. We take that 401k, that 403b, that 457 account, and we roll it over, and we make it an IRA, and we keep it 100% safe, that principal. You know, if you get nothing else out of this show, ladies and gentlemen, never, ever, ever risk your principal. It's too hard to make up. Think about that. And I asked Bob, are you a gambler? Do you go to Las Vegas? No, he does. I don't gamble. Well, if you're in a traditional retirement plan, you're gambling with your dignity money. That's the money you save to live out your golden years. You know, ladies and gentlemen, I got to tell you, my clients and I sleep at night very well, knowing that our money is 100% protected, the principal and the gains. And more importantly, we sleep because we have a lifetime income that we can't outlive. Can't outlive it. And when we've passed away, our beneficiaries would get the balance. 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We don't risk our principal and we don't risk our gains. 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
0: The Tabernacle Choir and Orchestra at Temple Square present Music and the Spoken Word. Conducting today's program are Mac Wilberg and Ryan Murphy, with organist Brian Mathias, and the spoken word by Derek.

Love is often thought of as something we give. A rose, a card, an embrace. But love can also be shown by what we choose to give up for the good of another. Sacrifice on behalf of someone else not only shows love, but also helps love to grow. Mothers, fathers, and any who care for children often find themselves, sometimes for years, selflessly showing this kind of love. The nurture and raising of a child is one of the most noble and most under-recognized expressions of love. Through the sacrifice of time, sleep, and personal preferences, opportunities and experiences are given to a child, creating space for them to learn and grow. One couple decided that when their son turned 8, they would take him on a trip. Not a vacation, but an expedition. One that would help him encounter new places, new people, and new cultures. A neighbor questioned their decision, saying, "He's too young. When he's 20, he won't remember any of it. The cost and the time outweigh the benefit." But the parents weren't thinking about the cost or the time or what he would remember at 20. They were thinking about how this might influence who he would become at 10. They believed that even if the details faded, the experience itself would help shape the person he was becoming, and that this experience, along with many others, would accumulate over time for his benefit. To them, the personal sacrifice required to create the experience would be well worth it. The experiences of a growing child build upon each other, like grains of sand falling through an hourglass. What rests on top is only there because of everything that came before. And like the sand in an hourglass, it takes time, learning through experience, for a life to take shape. How grateful we are for those in our lives, mothers, fathers, grandparents, friends, and so many others who, through quiet sacrifice, created opportunities that led to experiences. Experiences that shaped us, helped us learn, improve, and grow. We are surrounded by those who need our sacrifice, our time, and our care. These are the currency of love. And when love is freely given, we find it is not a cost. Instead, it is an investment, one with the power to shape and change a life.

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3: Employers added 115,000 new jobs last month, and the overall unemployment rate held steady at 4.3%.
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4: 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He did so, and after federal prosecutors agreed, the Monday appearance was canceled.
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6: Peace push. I'm Angelo Bavaro, Fox News. There may be signs of diplomatic progress between the U.S. and Iran. Fox's Trey Yingst has the latest from Tel Aviv.
7: Reports indicate that Iran has responded to the U.S. peace proposal to end the war, giving their response to Pakistani mediators. Now, initial reports in Iranian state media indicate their response focuses on ending the war and ensuring security in the Strait of Hormuz. There is no mention of Iran's nuclear program, a key agenda item for the Trump administration. Now, this comes as we're also tracking reports of a cargo ship that was targeted off the coast of Qatar earlier today. We understand an unknown projectile hit the vessel that was 23 nautical miles northeast of Doha. That according to the UK Maritime Agency.
6: Iran has pushed to settle the Strait of Hormuz dispute first while standing firm on its nuclear program, terms the U.S. has so far rejected. The first of more than 140 passengers who disembarked from a cruise ship where a series of deadly hantavirus cases first broke out are now flying out of the Canary Islands.
8: Officials say none of those passengers have shown symptoms of the virus yet. 17 Americans will soon be flown to Nebraska, where they'll be monitored by a CDC team. At least six more states are monitoring cruise passengers who previously disembarked. And while none of the current passengers have tested positive for the hantavirus, the outbreak did earlier kill three people on board, and five passengers who left the ship are infected with the deadly virus. The World Health Organization, though, is reassuring people that there's no risk to the public. The weeks-long Atlantic cruise spiraled into a nightmare after it departed Argentina in March.
6: That is Fox's Chanley Painter. Officials have also repeatedly stressed the outbreak will not lead to another pandemic like in 2020. 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
10: And we are starting things off today with a body awareness test. I'm going to give you a list of commonly talked about things, and you're going to see if you know what I'm talking about, okay? Love handles, muffin top, belly fat, back fat, menopausal weight gain, abdominal bloat, and the list goes on. Are these terms familiar to you? Well, if any of those affect you or someone you know, I want you to stay tuned because today we're going to focus on that difficult to love midsection of the body. We've got Carla with us today from Vim and Vigor to help us learn more about what to do to control and get rid of that excess fat that may be creeping on. Carla, welcome back, and how are you today?
5: Great. How are you?
10: Doing well. Carla, through your product Collagenate, you've helped thousands of people, including myself, to get rid of excess fat, especially in the belly area, and that's where we will focus today. Of course, all the other benefits that people have mentioned once starting Collagenate, they feel better, they have better energy naturally to look better and healthier, able to move around better with less pain, and are able to enjoy life more fully as a result. We've got several new people to listen to today, but let's listen to a few of your satisfied customers that we've heard from the past.
11: Hi, my name is Jill. I have been taking the Collagenate product, and I'm so happy with it. I've lost 25 pounds. My husband, he's lost 20 pounds. His cholesterol and his blood pressure is back to a normal level where he's no longer rated on his insurance. So we're both very pleased.
12: I'm Kathleen, and I'm from Pantego, Texas. And boy, have I noticed a difference. I've lost quite a few inches from my waist down to my knees. I can get into clothes and straight skirts that I haven't been able to get into for quite some time. I'm just amazed at certain things I couldn't get buttoned at the waist. I can do that now.
13: This is Pastor Ted Wood. I lost 2 inches around my stomach, my belly, and I usually take some medicine twice a day for my knees. I had operations and pins on my knees, but since I've been taking Collagenate, stop taking that medicine, and my knees really feel good.
14: To my amazement, I have lost all the cellulite around my waistline. I have almost, not perfect, but almost got my hourglass figure back, and I'm 69 years old, so I'm absolutely thrilled. It has lifted my spirits indirectly because I have lost the cellulite, and I'm just happy to be able to get into some very pretty clothes that I haven't been able to wear in a couple of years.
10: There is a group of happy people right there. Hey, if you're just joining our conversation, maybe tuning in for the first time, Collagenate is a natural product and it promotes good results in many areas, but Vim and Vigor is the name of the company. Collagenate is the name of the product. It comes in a blue bottle with a bit of a figure, very distinct look to it. Carla, you know, as we begin our conversation, why don't you explain first, what is Collagenate and how in the world can it help someone lose weight and create so many happy people like this?
5: Yes, Collagenate's a specially formulated liquid collagen supplement, and collagen is that main protein that makes up our hair, skin, ligaments, and joints. And you just take a tablespoon of Collagenate with a glass of water once a day. But what it does is it assists our body in repairing, so we put on better muscle tone, which in turn naturally helps us to have a better metabolism. So it naturally helps us to burn more fat and calories all the time. So basically it's helping us to become healthier and leaner with better muscle tone and less fat.
10: You know, Carla, it's worked for me. I've lost 20 pounds in about 5 weeks' time on Collagenate. I've heard from so many of our local listeners about how well they've done on Collagenate, both for weight loss, joints, and other anti-aging benefits. We notice that it's very common for your customers to comment on the weight loss in that stubborn and hard-to-lose belly area. Why is that so?
5: Yes, because Collagenate's really designed to promote a true fat loss, which is good. That's what we want. We want to lose just the fat, and we want to keep our muscle weight and our bone weight and density.
10: Right.
5: So Collagenate, because it's targeting on the fat, and of course the belly area is usually where the fat starts to accumulate in most people's bodies, especially as we get older, Collagenate really helps to focus on that area, and that's why so many of our customers will comment that they notice the inch loss in the waist or the slimming down in the belly area or the tightening up in their belt size.
10: You know, Carla, this particular area of our body, the belly area, is typically the place that we see weight gain the most. Why is it that people tend to gain weight in their stomach area, and especially as they get older?
5: Mm-hmm. Yes, well, of course, as we get older, we get a little bit more sedentary, but also, of course, our hormones are changing.
10: Mm-hmm.
5: The body tends to want to put the weight on in the stomach area. Also, as we get older, we become less muscle. You know, as we get older, we lose collagen, which we've talked about, which also explains why our skin wrinkles and our joints hurt.
10: Right.
5: But as we lose collagen, we alter our body shifts and becomes less muscle and more fat. People will notice as they get older, it gets harder and harder to hold on to our muscle, and our body wants to become more fat. And then, of course, genetically, that tends in most people to accumulate in the belly area.
10: It's interesting. You know, Kathleen, we heard from a moment ago, 79 years old, is able to button things at her waist again since taking Collagenate. Did she need to, Carla, do abdominal exercises to lose in her waist?
5: No, not necessarily. You know, that's kind of an exercise myth that by doing abdominal crunches, you will lose in the waist.
10: Mm.
5: Unfortunately, you can't exercise a certain area of the body and think that that's where you're going to lose it. Exercise actually helps to tone that area. But the burning of the fat is actually where that your body needs to do from actually burning calories. And that's where collagenate really comes in at focusing and helping your body to burn the fat wherever it's accumulated. Most people it's the waist. Some people it might be in the hip area. But, of course, abdominal exercises are still good. So I don't want to shy people away from doing abdominal work because you want a strong core and you want strong muscles. But that's not necessarily going to burn the fat in that area.
10: I was going to say that's not a pass now for you, those of you who want to stop doing your abs. Talking with our good friend Carla Jarrett, the Vim of Vim and Vigors Collagenate today. She's going to be with us for a few more minutes talking about the many benefits of Collagenate, but jot the number down while you can. 1-800-622-THIN is the number, 1-800-622-8446. Again, that number is 1-800-622-THIN. Okay, Pastor Ward, we heard from him. He lost 2 inches in his waist area, in the belly area, within 3 weeks' time. That's pretty quick, Carla. Is this a common, especially for guys?
5: Yes, it can be, and we usually do mention that it is a good way of measuring, either with the tape measure or belt notches on the belt, because that really is a good indication of a true fat loss. I mean, of course, you can do body fat testing and all sorts of other things that are more elaborate, but just measuring the waist area is a very good indication of a fat loss.
10: Well, that's interesting. You're not just beholden really to looking at the number on the scale. There are other ways to truly measure weight loss, true?
5: Yes, the waist area is probably the easiest to do. I mean, people, of course, if they have weight to lose, will lose weight on the scale also.
10: Mm-hmm.
5: But because collagenate is helping to reproportion the body, a lot of times people will notice the inch loss in the waist and the reproportioning of their body, the better muscle tone and the less fat, before they actually notice the weight loss on the scale.
10: Interesting. So talking to our good friend Carla with Vim and Vigor, and still kind of analyzing a bit of our conversations that we had earlier with some of the wonderful listeners. Ted's knees, Carla, were feeling so good that he's off his pain medication. That's really phenomenal for him. Why do so many of your customers comment on how good their joints feel once they're on collagenate?
5: Yes, because the main ingredient in collagenate there again is collagen. That's mm-hmm. the main protein that makes up the ligaments and the joints. So most people find when they get on collagenate that their joints start feeling a lot better, much more so than with other joint supplements that maybe they've tried in the past.
10: You know, Linda, the last lady there in the segment, she really is my hero. 69 years old, enjoys biscuits and gravy for breakfast. Go, Linda. She's lost 30 pounds. She's got her hourglass figure back and has lost cellulite. That's interesting. Carla, comment on that.
5: Yes, there again, because collagenate is focusing on that true fat loss, people will notice that they tone up, too, and lose the cellulite, which is nice.
10: You know, Carla, one of the questions we get about collagenate from time to time, is there an age requirement or an age limit for taking collagenate?
5: Well, we just recommend past puberty, so that's about 12 to 14 years of age up. And then, of course, everything in between, we have people up in their 80s and 90s doing very well on collagenate. We actually start losing collagen in our mid-20s. Mm-hmm. So as we get older, then we start noticing the additional benefits with collagenate, with the anti-aging benefits for the joints, the skin, and the hair, and the nails.
10: You know, Carla, it's interesting to notice, why does collagenate work so very well when other products, especially similar products, do not work so well?
5: Yes, because collagenate is really working on a different mechanism than other weight loss products out there.
10: Mm-hmm.
5: Collagenate is not forcing your body to do something unnaturally. Collagenate is actually working with your body to help your body to naturally have a better metabolism, which means that you naturally burn more fat and calories all the time.
10: Interesting. Well, if you're just joining our conversation, we're talking with Carla. She's the Vim, by the way, of Vim and Vigor, and we're talking about their product, Collagenate. 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Okay, let's listen to another conversation that you had. This is Grace.
5: We've got Grace in life. I understand you're doing great with Vim and Vigor's collagenate.
15: Yes, I am. Lost some inches, and I did weigh myself today. I don't weigh myself very often, but I have lost like 12 pounds.
5: 12 pounds, that's good.
15: Yeah, and that's really without even trying.
5: So you did not diet with collagenate?
15: No. I am exercising, though. I walk almost every day, but I also go to the gym.
5: Well, good. Did you reduce your portion sizes at all?
15: No, I really don't do that.
5: Not consciously?
15: No.
5: Well, that's awesome. So you lost 12 pounds and you didn't really change much at all except taking the tablespoon of collagenate once a day.
15: Yes, yes.
5: Great. Now, I understand, Grace, you listened to us for about 5 years before you finally decided to order collagenate.
15: I did. Because I think everything on the radio, if it's an infomercial, I think it's a scam. Most of the testimonies I was hearing seemed to be the same ones.
5: Mm-hmm.
15: And then one day I heard some new ones, and I thought, oh, some new ones there.
5: Mm-hmm.
15: I better pay closer attention now. So
5: mm-hmm.
15: this is when I first ordered.
5: So after 5 years, you finally decided to give collagenate a try, and then within a few months, you've lost 12 pounds.
15: Yep.
5: Oh, well, great. Yes, all our testimonies are real people. Sometimes it's hard for us to get them all recorded. We actually have thousands of customers getting great results. But
15: yeah.
5: Sometimes it's hard to get the recordings of the testimonies of people calling in and reordering.
15: Right.
5: Now, I understand the other thing is that you had some knee pain previously.
15: Yes, I did, and I don't really know what that was from, but that seems to have gone away. And going to the gym and exercising really didn't help that. But when I started taking the collagenate, I just noticed that pain has just gone away.
5: Great. My knee is the same way. It just strengthens up when I get on collagenate. It doesn't hurt anymore.
15: Mm-hmm. Yeah. Mm-hmm.
5: Well, that's great. And now I know you said you lost 12 pounds. Where was most of the weight that you lost?
15: In my stomach.
5: Mm-hmm.
15: It's all in my stomach. I mean, if I fit into jeans, I wouldn't be able to fit into them because of the stomach
5: mm-hmm.
15: area. But I don't have that problem now.
5: Mm-hmm. That's the nice thing with collagenate is most people do find they lose it in the stomach or the belly area.
15: Yes.
5: Mm-hmm. Mm-hmm. Which is usually the hard place to lose as we get older. But with collagenate, we find a lot of people like that they do tend to lose weight in that midsection.
15: Yes. I was real happy with that.
5: Well, great. So you've lost 12 pounds, mostly in your stomach, and then your knee is feeling a lot better, too.
15: Yes. And I also noticed that from taking collagenate that my skin is much nicer.
5: Oh, great. Now, is your skin smoother or less wrinkled?
15: Yes. It's just my skin. It just feels so smooth to me, and it's without even using cream or anything.
5: Mm-hmm. Yeah, most people find that collagen is the main protein that makes up our skin and our hair, too. A lot of people find that their skin and hair becomes healthier and more youthful once they get on collagenate.
15: Yeah, well, I definitely noticed, and nobody can believe my age.
5: Well, you're a good walking testimony, so keep in mind that we have a referral program. If you tell people about us, we help you earn free product that way.
15: Yeah.
5: Well, Grace, thank you so much for your time. You have a great rest of your day.
15: All right, you too.
5: Mm-hmm, bye-bye.
10: Wow, what a great conversation, and you can really hear in her voice that she is so happy that she's finding not just weight loss results, Carla, on collagenate, but other benefits as well. She lost inches first. Is that something that you find to be common, Carla?
5: Yes, definitely, and that's there again why it's good to notice the inch loss first, because that's an indication of the true fat loss and
10: right.
5: the reproportioning that's going on with collagenate.
10: No, she commented that she did not diet with collagenate, but still lost inches and 12 pounds on the scale, and lost once again in that stomach area. Comment on that.
5: Mm-hmm. Yes, we do not recommend strict dieting with collagenate. We usually tell people to be reasonable with their portion sizes, of course, and then to just take the tablespoon of collagenate with a glass of water once a day.
10: Mm-hmm.
5: She said she did exercise, which is good. We don't force people to exercise either, because I know you did not exercise
10: That's
5: and
10: right.
5: still lost 20 pounds yourself. But it's always nice if people can get a healthy lifestyle, if they can make good food choices, if they can get a walking program and some movement in, and then also take collagenate, they're going to notice even better results.
10: You know, this is a comment that's really interesting for those who are sort of on the fence and maybe have been listening for a while, have heard many of our conversations and have yet to call that number. She listened to you for 5 years before deciding to try collagenate and then got great results in just a couple of months' time. I think that's encouraging for those who are kind of on the mm-hmm. fence, right, Carla?
5: And that happens a lot. You know, unfortunately, there's really a lot of gimmicky products out there, and there's different marketing schemes of products, and we've seen them all where they come on the market, and there's a big boom, and then after a year or two, we don't hear about them anymore at all. But fortunately, you know, we've really stood the test of time. We've been working with collagenate for over 12 years now. We've never fabricated any testimonies. All the testimonies that you hear on the radio are real customers of ours. Mm-hmm. We do not even script them. We just let them talk freely about the results that they've gotten with collagenate.
15: Right.
10: Well, and the truth is, you can't make this stuff up. You know, you really can't. So they are the best the testimonies that you can get. I want to make a comment that she mentioned a moment ago, too, and that is about her skin. Her skin is smoother with collagenate. Is that something you find to be common?
5: Yes, because there again, collagen is that main protein in our skin. And remember, we start losing collagen in about our mid-20s. So as we get older, we really notice the loss of the collagen in our skin and that our skin starts to wrinkle, becomes more aged. It just starts to droop a little bit. Most people find when they get on collagenate, their skin becomes more taut, firmer, more uplifted, is smoother. People found that the age spots tend to diminish, and especially people that have bruising problems have commented in the past that how collagenate really helps to prevent the bruising. So collagenate is just great for getting collagen back into our bodies internally. We do also now have a new age-defying face cream that has collagen and elastin and a new technology which actually helps the collagen to get into our skin by putting that on topically. But,
10: right.
5: But collagenate is great because it's helping to get that collagen in our body internally.
10: Very interesting. Talking with our good friend Carla Jarrett, the VIM of VIM and Vigor's Collagenate today. She's going to be with us for a few more minutes talking about the many benefits of collagenate, but jot the number down while you can, and I'll give you a great reason to call very, very quickly here in a moment. 1-800-622-THIN is the number, 1-800-622-8446. Again, that number is 1-800-622-THIN. Here's another satisfied customer that found some great results on collagenate.
5: Hi, Sarah. How are you?
16: Hi, Carla. I'm fine.
5: Great. I understand you're doing great with collagenate.
16: Yes, I am. I'm down 10 pounds and a whole size. I'm wearing jeans that I haven't been able to wear for several years.
5: Mm-hmm.
16: You know how we have big size and small size in our closet?
5: Mm-hmm.
16: Well, I'm into smaller size, and I'm feeling great.
5: Good. You're on the skinny side of your closet.
16: Yes, I am.
5: Great. And I understand you lost most of your weight in your belly area.
16: Yes. Yeah, well, you know, and when it's hard to lose.
5: Yeah, that's where the weight tends to come on as we get older. But collagenate is very good at focusing on that belly area. And I understand you are a little bit older, Sarah. How old are you?
16: 72.
5: 72 years old, and you've lost 10 pounds, mostly in your belly.
16: Mm-hmm. Isn't that wonderful?
5: Yes, that is. And I understand that that was all within just a couple months, right?
16: Yes, it was.
5: Great. Now, did you start losing weight in the first couple weeks, Sarah, or when did the weight loss?
16: No, it wasn't until midway through the second month.
5: Okay, yes, that's why we try to encourage people to stay on collagenate for at least a few months. Some people do get weight loss right in the first couple weeks, but other times the collagen's working internally on other areas, and then all of a sudden the weight loss will kick in because once you started losing, it sounds like it shed off pretty quickly.
16: It did. I take it every night, just before bed.
5: Good for you. So just a tablespoon with a glass of water right at bedtime.
16: Right.
5: And it's working that well for you. That seems to be pretty easy. Have you changed your diet much?
16: No, I have not.
5: Okay, so you've been eating the same, but just taking the tablespoon of collagenate.
16: Yes, absolutely.
5: That's a pretty good thing.
16: I tried collagenate 2 years ago, and that was my mistake. I just did it for 1 month, and I didn't lose anything. And then, you know, I started hearing the ads again on the radio, and I said, I'm going to try it again and see what happens. So I'm so glad I did.
5: Good. Well, I'm glad you did, too.
16: And I'm sticking with it.
5: Yes. We encourage people to call us if they're not seeing weight loss towards the end of the first month. But we do find that that's common. A lot of times the better weight loss really kicks in the second month, sometimes even the third. For me, my knees felt better the first couple months, and then the weight loss kicked in later, like more in the third month. So everybody's a little bit different, but as with most natural products, it's best if you at least give it enough time to kick in.
16: Right, right. Mm-hmm. And it doesn't interfere with any of my other medications.
5: Yes, we find that too. We've worked with collagenate for over 12 years, and there's been no contraindications thus far with any other medications or diseases. Well, Sarah, it sounds like you're doing wonderful. Thank you so much for your time.
16: Well, thank you for your product.
5: You have a great rest of your day.
16: You too. Thank you, Carla.
5: Okay.
16: Bye-bye.
5: Bye-bye.
10: You know, there again, Carla, we see that Sarah, here she is a little bit older in life. She's lost 10 pounds, mostly in her belly area. You know, it's interesting. I started losing weight right in the first couple of weeks on collagenate, and many others have mentioned that they did too, but Sarah mentioned that she did not start losing until the second month on collagenate. How long, Carla, does it usually take for someone to start noticing weight loss results with collagenate?
5: Well, some people people get results right away. We've had people drop a pant size like you did within the first couple weeks.
10: Mm-hmm.
5: Other times, collagenate may be working internally first, and people may not even realize it, and then the weight loss kicks in the second or even third month. We've heard from several people where they had joint issues. You know, they noticed that their bursitis or their arthritis and their joints were feeling better the first few months, and then the weight loss kicked in even the third or the fourth month. The nice thing with Sarah is that she gave collagenate a try again. The first time she tried it a couple years ago, she only tried one bottle and stopped.
10: Mm-hmm.
5: And we find that happens sometimes. People just try one bottle and then they just stop taking it. Fortunately, Sarah decided to give it a try and this time tried two bottles and then ended up getting great results. So collagenate is a natural product. It's not a drug, and there's no diuretics or laxatives or anything like that. So it's not going to give that immediate false sense of losing weight.
10: Mm-hmm.
5: It's really promoting that true fat loss. But we definitely encourage people to call us if they're not seeing weight loss by the third or fourth week, to definitely call us, because then we can walk through things, see what they're doing, make sure they're taking it correctly, and then we can give them the best help possible.
10: Indeed. You know, Carla, we've heard from many of your customers with diabetes and or high blood pressure or high cholesterol issues. To that effect, is collagenate safe to take for the most part?
5: Yes, it has been. In fact, Sarah said that it didn't interfere with any of her medications, and we haven't had it interfere with anything. We've worked with collagenate for over 12 years, and up to now there's been no contraindications with any medications or diseases,
10: mm-hmm.
5: and it's safe. If people have a concern, by all means, they can take the ingredients or show the product to their doctor or their pharmacist, or they can have their doctor call us. A lot of doctors, of course, aren't familiar with collagenate, but we do have doctors that carry it and refer people to us, and we can talk to them and let them know what's in it. Most of the time they can look at the ingredients and see that the ingredients are safe.
10: Very safe.
5: But of course, if they need to, they can always give us a call.
10: Very good. And one question that we have, kind of a frequently asked question here about collagenate is, do you have to keep taking collagenate to keep the weight off?
5: No, you don't. You know, we've heard from Leonic, he's 21 now, and he lost 80 pounds on collagenate, but he's a good example of someone that has stopped it for a year or more at a time and has kept the weight off. Of course, you know, after the holidays, or if you overdo it, we are human. The weight can creep back on, but there's not going to be a rebound over weight gain if we stop collagenate.
10: Right.
5: So people do tend to keep the weight off. What a lot of people like to do, like myself, is that we like to stay on collagenate like every other day or some sort of maintenance to keep the collagen in our system, because unfortunately most of us keep aging. Whether we like it or not, we keep aging, and as we age, we do lose collagen. So I look at it as a good supplement for getting collagen in my system. It really helps my knees a lot, plus it's good for the skin and the hair.
10: Mm-hmm, very good. 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Very distinct. There are a few Vim and Vigors out there, but only one that makes collagenate. 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
17: Yes, I have more energy, and my muscle tone is getting a lot firmer. My clothes are fitting much better, and the cellulite that used to be there is disappearing, and I know it's because of the collagenate. Being a diabetic, the problem area is the midriff, and I have lost weight in that area as well. I'm very pleased with it.
18: I've been using collagenate now for about 2.5 months. I've gone up several notches on my belt, so my clothes are becoming outdated now because I've lost quite a bit of weight.
19: I'm doing fabulous. I had tried what I thought was collagenate probably about 10 or 15 years ago. I had bought the wrong product, and that's why it didn't work. But I didn't learn that till about 2 months ago when I bought for this time. Once I did and I started using it, oh my goodness, it is just shocking how my skin changed. All the dark circles I had around my eyes went away, in my middle section, oh my goodness, all the fat and fluid just start falling off like nobody's business.
10: Oh, well, that's just wonderful. You know, we have so many great, great customers of yours, Carla, that chime in and give us their story, and it's just wonderful. Our time is running out of us, Carla. That happens a lot, and so we just want to thank you so much for all that you do for our listeners and certainly for your time today. Thanks for joining us.
5: Thank you. You have a great rest of your day.
10: You too, Carla. You know, listen, don't let the love handles, the muffin tops, the belly fat, or menopausal weight gain prevent you from wearing the clothes in your closet. Vim & Vigor's Collagenate, give them a try. 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Very distinct. There are a few Vim & Vigors out there, but only one that makes collagenate. Once again, the number to call is 1-800-622-THIN. 1-800-622-8446. Again, that number is 1-800-622-THIN. Thanks for joining us today.
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7: On Saturday, Secretary of State Marco Rubio, along with Special Envoy Steve Witkoff, met with the Qatari Prime Minister in Miami, trying to work out a path forward for a negotiated settlement with Iran.
25: And that's Fox's Trey Yingston, Tel Aviv, Israel. Meantime, the first passengers who got off a cruise ship where deadly hantavirus cases broke out now flying out of the Canary Islands.
8: 17 Americans will soon be flown to Nebraska, where they'll be monitored by a CDC team. At least 6 more states are monitoring cruise passengers who previously disembarked. And while none of the current passengers have tested positive for the hantavirus, the outbreak did earlier kill 3 people on board, and 5 passengers who left the ship are infected with the deadly virus.
25: Fox's Chandley Painter. 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
28: You know, I watched a video the other day about kids getting landlines at home. We haven't had a landline in my house in I can't even tell you how long. But seeing these parents about my age being teleported back to their own childhoods, a simpler time before screens, was really powerful. And as for the kids, they sat and had conversations with their grandparents without multitasking or being distracted by a screen. I thought this was a great way to have kids stay in touch with family members and friends without getting sucked into the smartphone era too young. Of course, you need other people close by to hop on board as well if this is something that's going to work. Perhaps most important, I realized, these relics can be a great conversation starter with your children. You can talk about what it really means to be connected in this day and age. Things have changed a lot. I'm Dr. Sanjay Gupta, helping you live a better life.
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0: How did I lose weight? And I did. Lean, right here. I did. I love this stuff. Listen, Brickhouse Nutrition been with me for a long time. So chatting with Miles, I'm up at like 235. True story, I never minded being 235, but you know what minded? 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
2: When it comes to the myriad reasons people don't get enough exercise, psychologist Diana Hill has heard them all. She's the author of a new book with a great title, I Know I Should Exercise, But. On a recent episode of my podcast, Chasing Life, Hill told me the number one reason people don't exercise

0: funding is supposed to come from the tariff money, but that's all kind of been held up in litigation too, and apparently we're supposed to give all that money back. So if this doesn't happen and the farmers don't get this relief that they're looking for, I've got some other solutions.
1: What are they?
0: You ready for this?
1: Let's go. Drum roll, please.
0: We've got the farmer incentive, and it's more of, we call it the farm research program, the propane farm research program, which basically gives a farmer a financial incentive to run propane powered engines, heaters, grain dryers, anything, a barn heat, anything that you could use propane for at the farm. We're going to give up to $10,000 to a farmer to help do some propane research around the farm. And this is a great opportunity for grain drying or irrigation costs, or even power production, electricity production. So go to the propane farm research program at propane.com, and you'll find all sorts of information and an application on how to get 10,000 bucks for propane powered equipment around the farm.
1: I mean, just think about what the State of Energy podcast is doing, spreading the word about how farmers can tap into this money. We're trying to give the United States Post Office a propane vehicle to save them all kinds of money, and it's free. Look at the things we're doing. Look at the lives we're changing here, Tom.
0: This is great stuff. And the reality is, though, the grid is out of date, and it's very volatile.
1: Yes.
0: And if you have electric rate spike with a volatile grid, you're putting your business at risk, your farm at risk. So a backup generator would be great to protect against a grid outage. And not just grid outages happen all the time now. Summertime, air conditioning spikes the grid.
1: Well, yeah, San Diego and South Orange County just had one last week. It had like 100,000 people without power.
0: So instead of using a diesel...
1: No explanation.
0: Instead of using a diesel-powered backup generator, which diesel, as we know, is dirty. It's not the cleanest. It's not the cleanest fuel out there. So you can switch your backup generator to propane, and we'll give you an incentive. The greatest thing about that is the diesel will start to rot inside of that tank if it doesn't get used, and a backup generator doesn't really get used as much as it should, and so the gas or diesel will start to rot and go bad. If you have a propane powered generator, that propane can sit in those tanks forever. It has an unlimited life expectancy. It'll last forever. You can turn on 10 years from now, and that propane's going to be just as good as the day you put it in there. So you don't have to worry.
1: And if you want a happy tank, Metsa.com, M-E-T-S-A.com. It might even come with free beer. We don't know.
0: I love the way you plug our sponsor into our farm story.
1: Yes, well, it makes sense.
0: Electric rates are also going up. They're not getting as much attention right now as diesel, because diesel has just gone crazy. But electric rates are up. Diesel prices are up. There's supply shortages of diesel right now. And it could also be even worse. Who knows what's going to happen in the next week, month, 2 months? I mean, we're in some uncertain times, right? Yeah, a day, tomorrow, like in an hour from now. There's all sorts of unknowns that you can protect your business by using propane, because it's made right here in the U.S. and we have so much of it that we're exporting almost three times as much as we consume. So don't worry about, I want to use more propane, but do we have enough? Yes. The answer is yes. We have plenty, and we would love to use more of it here instead of shipping it off to other countries. So if you're thinking about it, if you're concerned about the diesel prices right now, there are so many options to switch to a propane powered, whatever it is that's running in your life. If it's a generator, a vehicle, equipment, irrigation pumps, whatever.

0: whatever it is, there's a solution that runs on propane with your name on it.
1: Yeah, and you can start by going to thestateofenergy.com to get all of that information. And how much are you loving your propane fuel converter kit for your truck right now?
0: Oh, man. I drove up to Donley with my truck. I filled up. Now, I got a little secret supply of propane, but I filled up.
1: Sounds creepy.
0: I filled up in Ogden. I made it all the way to Donley and about back to Boise before my truck switched to gasoline. 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I can use my truck and run propane first until it runs out, and then use the gas to make it back to wherever I need to go. But propane for some of these motor vehicle fleets is half the price of gasoline right now. 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
4: Fox News, I'm Paul Stevens. Some possible diplomatic progress between the U.S. and Iran.
5: On Saturday, Secretary of State Marco Rubio, along with Special Envoy Steve Witkoff, met with the Qatari Prime Minister in Miami, trying to work out a path forward for a negotiated settlement with Iran.
4: And that's Fox's Trey Yingston, Tel Aviv, Israel. Meantime, the first passengers who got off a cruise ship where deadly hantavirus cases broke out now flying out of the Canary Islands.
6: 17 Americans will soon be flown to Nebraska, where they'll be monitored by a CDC team. At least six more states are monitoring cruise passengers who previously disembarked. And while none of the current passengers have tested positive for the hantavirus, the outbreak did earlier kill three people on board, and five passengers who left the ship are infected with the deadly virus.
4: Fox's Chandley Painter. 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
4: A possible answer. I'm Paul Stevens, Fox News. Iran says it sent a response to the U.S. peace proposal aimed at ending the war between the U.S., Israel, and Iran. Fox's Trey Yingston, Tel Aviv.
5: Tension remains high across the Middle East as reports indicate Iran has responded to the U.S. peace proposal. This morning, a cargo ship off the coast of Qatar was hit with an unidentified projectile that caused a small fire on board. We know the incident follows the exchange of fire late last week in the Strait of Hormuz when Iran fired on three U.S. destroyers, prompting strikes against Iranian infrastructure on Keshem Island and the port city of Bandar Abbas. While Iran continues to threaten U.S. forces, diplomatic efforts are ramping up to reach an agreement. On Saturday, Secretary of State Marco Rubio, along with Special Envoy Steve Witkoff, met with the Qatari Prime Minister in Miami, trying to work out a path forward for a negotiated settlement with Iran.
4: And President Trump has indicated the bombing campaign against the Islamic Republic will resume if a deal is not reached. First planes have departed the Canary Islands filled with passengers who disembarked from a cruise ship where a series of deadly hantavirus cases first broke out.
6: The World Health Organization is reassuring people on the island that there's no risk to the public. And Spanish health officials say the passengers all remain asymptomatic. And while none of the current passengers have tested positive for the hantavirus, the outbreak did earlier kill three people on board while several others tested positive. The weeks-long Atlantic cruise spiraled into a nightmare after it departed Argentina in March. Authorities say an elderly Dutch couple carried the rare Andy strain of the virus after contracting it in Argentina last month while visiting a landfill overrun with trash known as a pilgrimage point for bird watchers.
4: Fox's Chan Lee Painter, six states already monitoring cruise passengers that had previously disembarked from that vessel. 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
8: How did I lose weight? And I did. Lean, right here. I did. I love this stuff. Listen, Brickhouse Nutrition been with me for a long time. So chatting with Miles, I'm up at like 235. 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
4: Bye. President Trump set to visit China for a summit with leader Xi Jinping later this week.
9: Among focuses we're likely to expect, American focuses on how to secure Chinese purchases of things like Boeing airplanes, U.S. beef and soybeans. Other key focuses will include artificial intelligence, trade, and China's influence over the current war with Iran. Just days before this trip, the State Department has now sanctioned three Chinese companies it accuses of aiding Iran. Now, in terms of what Beijing will seek, tariffs will likely top their agenda. China will also aim to secure wins on tech and Taiwan. It was in February of this year that Xi told Trump over the phone that China would never allow Taiwan to be separated from China.
4: And that's Fox's Alex Hogan. Several CEOs are also invited to join the president on the trip to China. A pitching prospect, for the San Diego Padres self-deports after he pled guilty to transporting undocumented immigrants within the U.S.
10: Humberto Cruz, a pitcher ranked as the Padres' fifth-best prospect, pled guilty to a misdemeanor charge related to receiving money for the transport. Prosecutors had been seeking a felony charge for Cruz. The San Diego Union-Tribune reports it was a virtual certainty that he'd be
4: also invited to join the president on the trip to China. A pitching prospect, for the San Diego Padres self-deports after he pled guilty to transporting undocumented immigrants within the U.S.
10: Humberto Cruz, a pitcher ranked as the Padres' fifth-best prospect, pled guilty to a misdemeanor charge related to receiving money for the transport. Prosecutors had been seeking a felony charge for Cruz. The San Diego Union-Tribune reports it was a virtual certainty that he'd be deported, but the 19-year-old Cruz reportedly decided to self-deport and is back in Mexico. Cruz reportedly will lose his work visa for 10 years, but could reapply after 5 years of good behavior. Chris DeMeo, Fox News.
4: The first wave of tariff refunds are expected to be sent out to importers and brokers this week. This following a ruling by the U.S. Supreme Court that President Trump's use of the International Emergency Economic Powers Act ended up exceeding his authority. This means that the White House needs to refund $166 billion that was already collected. Customs and Border Protection saying the importers can request refunds on the CBP website, but they will only go to businesses that have valid claims. To that end, I'm Paul Stevens, and this is Fox News.
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11: Iran launching its attack while the warships were making an outbound transit of the Strait of Hormuz. All the Iranian incoming was shot down, we're told.
7: What happens next?
12: A flight attendant who served a hantavirus cruise ship passenger on the way home has tested negative for the virus in the Netherlands.
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16: Following a landmark Supreme Court decision that opened the door to mid-decade redistricting, we may see the American map being redrawn in states like Tennessee, Alabama, Louisiana. As we watch these battles play out, it raises a much larger, more fundamental question in a nation that feels increasingly defined by how we are divided. What is it that still holds us together? I have a new book out, The Case for America. I argue that our national identity isn't found in the lines we draw on a map, but in the ideals we drew up in 1776. But there's a lot to talk about in the news. Join me, my guest for today, host of Making Money with Charles Payne on Fox Business, Charles Payne, and anchor of The Story on the Fox News Channel, Martha McCallum. Good to see you guys.
17: Good to be here.
16: You know, we were talking earlier about Secretary Rubio and his tour de force in this White House briefing. You know, he is taking a crucial role in all of this, and you wonder what that's going to lead to.
18: Clearly. You know, I always think back to when we covered that original GOP primary debate. You had all of those guys up on stage, right? And he's the only one who politically survived that whole process, right? You can look at Bush and Christie and all of them, you know, kind of falling by the wayside over the years. Some of them are still in the Senate and all of that. But the fact that Marco Rubio really has just gotten better and better at perfecting who he is, what his job is, what his skill set is, and the confidence that you see in him over all those years, I think has been a really interesting political story to watch. Remember, he and Trump went at it big time. Big time. Remember the hands and all that stuff?
16: Hard to forget, right? Marco.
18: Exactly. they got into the mud, and now they have this clearly very respectful relationship of each other's strengths, and it sets up a pretty interesting question for 2028 when you look at J.D. Vance, the vice president, who has taken a different stance on the war, and then Rubio, who's all in. So I think, you know, when you get to the turning point here, how the war ended up going for us will be very interesting in terms of how that factors in.
16: Yeah. I mean, think of that evolution. He did the Republican response where he's grabbing for the water. Charles, when we hear the president say, you know, after this is done, oil's going to drop, the economy's going to boom, and you hear the left say, yeah, we've heard it before. But you do see indications that this economy has been pretty resilient.
17: It really has been absolutely remarkable, starting with manufacturing. Factory orders came in this week, three times better than what Wall Street anticipated. You've got companies, this earnings season, corporate earnings season, arguably one of the best ever.
16: Really?
17: One of the best ever. I think something like 69% of companies have beaten the street, and by large numbers. Of course, we've got all this onshoring going on, these factories, these gigafactories, these massive factories. The data center stuff is just absolutely mind-boggling.
16: And this is in the face of the headwinds of tariffs that we're going to be just, we're not going to survive the tariff thing. And then the Iran war, and we were not going to survive the oil prices and the inflation from it. And that's in the face of all of that.
17: It is. You know, I think the one thing that folks got wrong with the tariff thing, and I thought it was so weird from the very beginning, is just because it's just you're a historian. You go back and you just look at history. People were comparing it, saying, well, Smoot-Hawley. And the problem is you have to go back further to the Roaring 20s.
16: Mm-hmm.
17: We had a lot of tariffs in the 20s. I don't think people realize that. We had the Tariff Act in 1920, then another one in 1921. The Roaring 20s were accompanied by tariffs. Why? Because we were in the throes of the Second Industrial Revolution. You had Henry Ford, the automobile. And that was one of the greatest periods, that 10-year period of shared prosperity.
8: Mm-hmm.
17: And we were able to keep foreign competition from undercutting us on certain things. The problem with it was so successful that when Republicans ran for office in the early 30s, it was selective before everyone. It became a Christmas tree. Mm-hmm. So we had tariffs on everything. And guess what? All these other nations retaliated. Well, we knew this time around there wasn't going to be massive retaliation because our dynamic with other countries is much different. We are by far the largest economy in the world. So it's been remarkable. And it hasn't been surprising. It was getting that big, beautiful bill through was phenomenal. And now the tax breaks that these companies get for coming and building over here, the money that people are allowed to keep from their wages. Oil prices are starting to hit. You know, the gasoline prices are starting to hit, obviously, the lower economic rungs. And that also maybe gets to our K-shaped economy as well. It's which kind of masks some of the pain. If 20% of the households can do 50% of the purchasing, overall, you look at the retail sales number. It was fantastic. In there is some pain. I'm not mm-hmm. going to sit here and say that there aren't a lot of Americans who aren't feeling higher gas prices. But as a overall, the overall number is absolutely phenomenal. And if this is resolved soon, I'd say sometime before midsummer, we could see a year-end boom that everyone will feel positive about.
8: Which they are praying for, Martha,
17: yeah.
8: Because they could change the political dynamic ahead of November. I mean, really, they kind of have to get out of the Iran war one way or another before people leave for family vacation in summer, because it starts to get baked in the cake.
18: I mean, you have the representatives of the Iranian government referring to the new regime that controls the strait. They're basically saying, so we came in, and as Rubio said, we're going to lay mines in the strait, and we're going to control it. We're going to charge you $2 million if you want to come through to get your vessel through. This should outrage the entire world.
8: Totally.
18: And everyone who uses that strait. It should be absolutely inflaming to every single country that uses that strait. But what's happening? They're sort of sitting back and going, well, I guess the United States is going to figure this out. Let them figure it out. But what I think President Trump has wanted all along is to have sort of an armada of all the nations saying, this is an international waterway. You're a criminal. You cannot do this. You cannot shut it down, and you can't mine it. But this is the ancillary issue. I remember President Trump saying once, I think it was when you and I, Brett, were together on a State of the Union lunch maybe a year ago, when we were asking even then, what's going to happen with Iran? Is anybody going to knock that regime over? And he's like, you got to be careful with war because you never know where it goes.
8: Mm-hmm. You have the Iranian president going to X saying that he thought it was immensely stupid that the IRGC fired missiles at UAE. This is the sitting Iranian president with the foreign minister who's doing the negotiation.
17: Yeah.
8: But the IRGC is the one firing the missiles. So this book that I've done, The Case for America, is basically laying this case out in front of a jury ahead of the 250th. And so what I asked people along the way is, what would you say is the case for America from your point of view?
17: I would probably start and borrow from Tocqueville. I always think that was just so remarkable because, he came here to study our prison system. I think he was going to stay a few months. He ended up staying a few years. And he goes back to Europe and he says, this thing, this American democracy thing is different. Everyone I met that I ran into thought they could be something they weren't born into. But they were offended by this. It wasn't that he was inspired by it, but although later on he sort of laid out, like, eventually this is what rulers are probably all going to have to deal with, a liberated people who think more highly of themselves. If your father was a chef, doesn't mean you have to be a chef or a blacksmith or whatever that is. One thing I've been talking about a lot for the last couple of years, especially now, is this fourth industrial revolution, because it reminds me so much of the second industrial revolution. Right after the Civil War, 1850, 60, we're at the bottom of the rankings. The UK is at the top, and we take the second industrial revolution, begins with Durrells, but also begins with innovative financing. Those folks they call the robber barons, who actually, at the 50 years later, we have shared prosperity. We have the Chicago World's Fair in 1893. Ironically, we had a panic that year, which is the same as a depression, but we also sort of unveiled this thing called consumer discretionary spending. We had shared prosperity that was ushered in this country by the way our system is designed. And so what are we looking at right now? The hottest, biggest, strongest, most important companies in the world are all American. The NVIDIAs, the Metas, the SpaceXs, all of those are U.S. companies. So all of this goes back to the ethos of America. It's based on religious freedom, individualism, but as a unit, we just have been so powerful together, despite our differences, despite the fact that it seems like we're always at each other's throats. And I think that's the case for America, is that America has set the pace, has changed the course of world history, of humankind, where now people wake up in other countries thinking they can be something that maybe their parents weren't. But that all emanated from this country.
19: Yeah, that's right. Resilience, forward-leaning, optimistic. I think I tell my kids, if you hustle, you can beat 99% of the people out
18: there. That's right.
19: Just got to hustle.
17: I tell mine the same thing.
19: Just got to hustle.
17: You really
18: do. We got a room of hustlers here.
19: That's it. Thanks, guys. That'll do it for this week. You can hear more of this series at foxnewspodcast.com, wherever you download podcasts. 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You can buy my book, The Case for America, An Argument on Behalf of Our Nation, anywhere you get books. 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
8: How did I lose weight? And I did. Lean, right here. I did. I love this stuff. Listen, Brickhouse Nutrition been with me for a long time. So chatting with Miles, I'm up at like 235. True story. I never minded being 235, but you know what minded? My knees that were falling apart and my back. I'm like, I don't know what, before I started really lifting, probably about 190. So 235 was a lot. I said, I got to lose some LBs, Miles. He said, Dan, we're going to sick our team of docs and researchers on it, and we're going to get you a really good product because I don't want to take a lot of these needles and stuff. 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
5: Each year, we honor the legacy of Dr. Charles Krauthammer through a scholarship awarded in his name. Charles was a fixture on our show for many years, and we often miss his voice and perspective. In fact, every night. Tonight, we meet this year's scholarship winners and look back at some of our favorite moments with Charles.
6: It's my job to call a folly a folly.
5: Charles Krauthammer was one of Fox News Channel's most consequential voices, a regular on the All-Star panel. Let's bring in our panel, syndicated columnist Charles Krauthammer, who wrote a book you may have heard of, Things That Matter.
6: 3 decades of passions, pastime, and okay, politics.
5: There we go. Known for cutting through the noise.
6: Allow me to enlighten the viewers on what's really happening. Which is that none of this is going to matter.
5: As well as his humor.
6: I'm humbled and I'm speechless, which, as you know, is a rare experience for me.
5: And colorful candidate casino predictions.
6: 30 on Bush, 15 on Scott Walker, and I blow the rest on booze.
5: But a significant bet on Jeb Bush.
6: Right, but it's the booze that I'm looking forward to.
5: Charles' passion for learning led him to study psychiatry at Harvard Medical School, finishing at the top of his class even after a diving accident left him paralyzed.
6: There's an element of that in everybody's story, their low point. Do you want it enough, and are you lucky enough? That's a part of it, too.
5: Charles died in 2018, but his commentary remains poignant today.
6: Everyone in the region sees it. Everybody understands who the new hegemon in the region will be. It's going to be Iran. Putin's on the march. He could continue to march. The overwhelming threat is China's rising.
5: Fox News honors Charles each year, awarding scholarships in his name to the children of Fox News employees in partnership with the National Merit Scholarship.
9: He was just very honest and blunt, and I think a lot of the people around him respected him because he was just honest, but in a respectful way. It just serves as a lesson to lead a life with integrity.
5: Tess Sawney has an accomplished and diverse background. She is valedictorian of her class, a leader in Model UN, plays varsity soccer, and is active with the Volunteer Ambulance Corps.
9: I just didn't want to be siloed into one field or interests. And I'm drawn to like different types of people doing different types of things. I love just trying new things. It keeps things exciting.
19: Tess plans to attend the University of Virginia this fall. And like Charles, she hopes to earn a degree in medicine, having already achieved her EMT certification.
9: I feel like just helping other people, it's just like leads to a fulfilling life.
19: After leaving medicine, Charles came to Washington, where he worked with several presidential administrations and won the Pulitzer Prize for commentary.
3: It's nice to be a part of that legacy.
19: Amanda Parker has a robust academic record. As a valedictorian, she's the founder of her school's Math Honor Society and president of the Equity Club.
3: It was a way to just kind of collaborate and share perspectives to make everyone feel included in the school community.
19: Amanda is an avid dancer and member of her school's varsity tennis team. She plans to pursue environmental biology and marine sciences at Stony Brook University.
3: I just want to know more about how the world works and why it works that way. I'd love to be the person that is able to discover more.
19: Joining me now to celebrate this year's scholarship winners and reflect on Charles Krauthammer's lasting legacy is his son, Daniel Krauthammer. Great to see you.
4: So good to see you too, Brett.
19: Every year to celebrate this great thing that has just started to be a big moment, especially for these kids' lives.
4: No, it's really wonderful. And, you know, thank my family's thanks to you, to Suzanne Scott, to the whole Fox team for keeping this going for so many years. And this scholarship really celebrates so much of my father's memory, his love for learning. And we're really excited to congratulate Amanda and Tess. You know, it's fun to see each year what these kids are interested in. And it looks like these two are into the sciences, Amanda in ecology and Tess in medicine. And as you know, my father spent a lot of his early life in those areas. And even though he found his way to writing and politics, I know he'd say that learning in any area enriches every other. So we're very happy for them.
19: He was also had his head in the stars. He loved space. And whenever I talked to him on this panel, in that very seat, he really light up when he talked about space and NASA. He didn't get to see Artemis 2 launch and now this continued program, but I imagine he would be happy about that.
4: Yeah, you know, but I always try not to pretend to know what my dad would say about current day events, but this is a big exception. I know he would be 100% over the moon, pun intended, over Artemis 2 and what NASA's up to. He really loved space exploration, and it moved his soul and moved his spirit, and he would be ecstatic about this, and I think encouraging all Americans to be proud.
19: The other issue that obviously we still play sound bites about his thoughts on Iran and the threat from Iran. I so wished to hear him during these weeks as we're dealing with this Iran war. September 26, 2013, detente is difficult with a regime whose favorite refrain, fed to frenzied mass rallies, is death to America. Detente is difficult with a regime officially committed as a matter of both national policy and religious duty to the eradication of a UN member state, namely Israel. It doesn't get more zero sum than that, talking about all the talk of moderates inside Iran.
4: Yeah, 100%, Brett. And this is an area I won't pretend to know what he would say about the specifics of our military operation today. But stepping back, the bigger picture is just as true today as when he said it and wrote it in those words he said, that he was always emphatic that we couldn't delude ourselves. Appeasement with a regime like this wouldn't work. But what's especially relevant today, he always brought up what many people shied away from, their conventional weapons, their ballistic missile program, the proxy network. None of this was in the Iran nuclear deal, and it was one of his primary targets of criticism. I think his overall message is just as clear now as then, that kicking the can down the road, it left us in this position we're in now, and that if we want a regime like this to set aside its malign intentions, it's not going to be from nice words. It's going to be because of maximum pressure of all kinds on all fronts until they retreat.
19: Well, we miss his words. We miss his voice every day. It's so great to see you every year. If people want to see or read more of it, they go to a website?
4: Yeah, absolutely. My father's official website, charleskrauthammer.com, has all of his old columns. You can read about his writings on Iran, on space, and his love of learning in general, all the different avenues. And it just makes me think so much that he would love what this scholarship is doing, encouraging a love of learning among these kids. And we're so happy to congratulate them.
19: Give your mom my best.
4: I will.
19: All right.
4: Absolutely, Brett.
19: Thanks. We'll be back with more right after this.

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3: Fox News, I'm Angelo Bavaro. The first planes have left the Canary Islands filled with passengers who have disembarked from the hantavirus-linked cruise ship.
4: The World Health Organization is reassuring people on the island that there's no risk to the public. And Spanish health officials say the passengers all remain asymptomatic.
3: Fox's Chanley Painter, signs of diplomatic progress between the U.S. and Iran.
5: Reports indicate that Iran has responded to the U.S. peace proposal to end the war, giving their response to Pakistani mediators. Now, initial reports in Iranian state media indicate their response focuses on ending the war and ensuring security in the Strait of Hormuz. There is no mention of Iran's nuclear program.
3: Fox's Trey Yingst. President Trump set to visit China for a summit with Chinese leader Xi Jinping later this week. 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
6: How did I lose weight? And I did. Lean, right here. I did. I love this stuff. 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
12: What is the purpose of the UN? The UN was supposed to be a place where you could peacefully resolve global conflict. Right now you have a country who is unlawfully, criminally, and illegally taking possession of an international waterway and blowing up commercial vessels and putting mines in the water. All we're asking them to do is to condemn it. And if you're telling me that the international community and hundreds of countries cannot rally behind that, then I don't know what the utility of the UN system is.
13: Secretary of State Marco Rubio on asking the United Nations for some support in getting Iran to end its blocking of the Strait of Hormuz. Let's get some thoughts tonight from the U.S. Ambassador to the United Nations, Mike Waltz. Thanks for being here.
14: Yeah, sure, Brett.
13: We're in the middle of this, what the president is looking at on this proposal, this one-pager, this memorandum of understanding. I talked to him today, and there was this sense of optimism, not, I'd say cautious optimism, that they maybe get to a deal within a week. However, at the same time, you have the United Nations. Iran has introduced a new mechanism, the Persian Gulf Strait Authority, to regulate maritime transit through the strategic Strait of Hormuz. That's according to Iranian state media. Under the system, vessels intended to pass through the strait will receive guidance from an official email address outlining the rules for transit. Ships are required to comply with the framework and obtain prior authorization before crossing the waterway. That doesn't seem like it's going to fly.
14: No, absolutely not. It's in violation of all kinds of international laws, Hague Convention, Geneva Convention, Law of the Sea. I mean, Brett, it'd be like, I don't know, can Spain and Morocco, if they get into some kind of conflict, hypothetically, of course, start throwing sea mines into the Straits of Gibraltar and start charging shipping to go through and punish all of the Mediterranean until the other side gives. So there's a really important precedent here on the freedom of navigation that I think kind of the world takes for granted. But that's what this next UN resolution that Secretary Rubio was actually talking about there is, no matter what your conflict is, whether you agree with it or not, you can't respond by sowing sea mines in international waterways and then trying to charge tolls. And clearly, Iran is thinking about announcing setting up an infrastructure to do just that.
13: I mean, the administration doesn't hide the fact that it doesn't have a great relationship with the UN as far as its respect for its ability to get big things across the finish line. It would seem like this would be a thing that the world would say, oh no, you can't do this.
14: One would
13: is
14: think,
13: the world saying that?
14: Well, one would think. Last month, Bahrain, which is also on the Security Council, that's been attacked by Iran, led a resolution, a UN record, 136 countries agreed. That resolution was condemning Iran for attacking civilian infrastructure, launching missiles into ports and airports and hotels and resorts. I mean, they've literally attacked their neighbors in all directions, trying to sow Max Payne in order to gain some kind of leverage. You saw international condemnation for them doing that. What we're asking is additional condemnation for the sea mines that they put in, for the toll and the toll system that they're trying to levy on every ship that passes through, which of course would then be passed on to consumers all over the world.
13: And I just think...
14: Who's going to oppose that? I mean, that's the question we're really asking.
13: Right.
14: China and Russia going to oppose that on the Security Council? One would hope not, because their economies are affected as well.
13: Judging what Iran's putting forward, like what they want to try to do, even if this deal works out, and there are real questions about how the Iranians who are doing the negotiations, are they the same Iranians who are going to back up what is put on the piece of paper? But let's just say a deal works out. It's still going to take time, right, to make sure this all is implemented?
14: That's right. Well, it's going to be inspect and verify. There will be no trust involved there in making sure another UN agency, the IAEA, the International Atomic Energy Agency, can get its inspectors in and inspect anytime, anywhere that Iran is abiding by any deal that their negotiators sign up to. But regardless of that, to your point, you've still got sea mines floating in international waterways. You've still got this attempt to extract tolls. And this is what we're asking the international community to condemn and say absolutely not, not just for now, but any future conflict.
13: The president was asked about China. He's getting ready to go to Beijing. He said that the Chinese president is actually talking about this, trying to be helpful. I had the former prime minister of Australia here to set up, kind of do an interview and set up this trip to Beijing. Talked about China and Iran and what they're trying to do. Take a listen. On Iran, do you believe that China feels like it could have some kind of interlocutor position or somehow try to get the U.S. and Iran to a negotiated settlement?
15: What I know about the Chinese system is that it acts always in terms of Chinese national self-interest. I would suggest that Beijing is transitioning to a position of saying, whereas we like America to feel uncomfortable about its current position in Iran, we Chinese have fundamental economic interests which may cause us to act with the Iranians.
13: You see that? You see the Chinese kind of moving a little bit?
14: We do see some movement. Number one, because of the blockade that President Trump, I think, frankly, brilliantly put in place, it was China that was buying 90% of Iran's illegal sanctioned oil. Now it no longer has access to it. And so the Chinese economy is now being affected by this blockade. That's number one. And then number two, again, with this resolution we're putting before the Security Council that China's on, is it going to side with Bahrain and Saudi Arabia and the UAE and Qatar and Kuwait, or is it going to side with Iran going forward? And I think we could see some positive movement here. And then, of course, you've got the President Trump's trip next week. And I think everybody's incentivized to get this cleaned up and cleared up so that we can deal with the bigger bilateral issues.
13: And I know you're dealing with the situation at the UN and the resolution you're trying to get. But if you talk to people, for example, a lot of Democrats say there's whiplash here, back and forth. We're going to bomb them. We see progress in the deal. We're going to erase them. We see progress in that this is maybe going to happen. What do you say to them about that back and forth and what the president's really trying to get to here?
14: I say the president knows how to use leverage. And as a diplomat, but a former soldier, our diplomats need to be backed by the big stick of the United States military and by a commander-in-chief who's willing to use it. What did we have in the last administration? We had a commander-in-chief that basically told our adversaries what he was or wasn't going to do ahead of any kind of negotiation. And that's how you get horrific deals like the JCPOA, the Iran deal that President Trump rightly got us out of. Look, there's that piece, and then you're dealing with a regime that chants death to America, that talks about wiping Israel off the face of the earth with a nuclear weapon, and that is obsessed and absorbing a heck of a lot of pain with getting that nuclear weapon. So if we have some tough tweets or some tough truths, he has to use some tough language, so be it. The ceasefire's in place. We're back to diplomacy. We're driving a deal that, frankly, only President Trump could do.
13: Verify, then trust, maybe. We'll see.
14: Verify and then verify and then verify again. I don't think trust goes anywhere in there with the Iranian regime.
13: Mr. Ambassador, we appreciate your time.
14: Thanks, Brett.
13: We'll be back with more right after this.
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21: Our suggested proposal, the 14-item proposal, has been relayed to the Americans through Pakistan. Their views were presented to us, and we have their proposal under review.
22: End the Iranian nuclear program and to restore flow of traffic through the Straits of Hormuz. The question is just with Iran's cooperation or without Iran's cooperation.
23: The hardliners are very much in control. Iran has a lot of cards, and you're seeing them in real time.
24: Well, the U.S. striking back after some Iran actions, CENTCOM putting out a statement saying the U.S. Central Command eliminated inbound threats and targeted Iranian military facilities responsible for attacking U.S. forces, including missile and drone launch sites, command and control locations, and intelligence surveillance and reconnaissance nodes. CENTCOM does not seek escalation, but remains positioned and ready to protect American forces. A short time ago, the president was on the phone with ABC. They type it up this way. President Trump tells me in a phone call, the retaliatory strikes against the Iranian targets are just a love tap. It's just a love tap. When I asked if that means the ceasefire is over, No, the ceasefire is going. It's in effect. There you go. Let's bring in our panel. Fox News Chief Political Analyst Britt Hume. Politico White House Bureau Chief Dasha Burns. Josh Holmes, co-host of the Ruthless Podcast, former Chief of Staff to Senator Mitch McConnell. And Yemisi Egbewale, former Chief of Staff and Advisor to the Biden White House Press Office. Britt, we're seeing this real time as they're trying to get to the negotiating table. They're pushing back on what Iran's doing militarily.
2: Yeah, they are, and it shows you that despite Senator Blumenthal's claim you just heard that Iran has a lot of cards, the truth is every time Iran tries to play one, nothing much happens. It failed again today. Iran has taken terrible damage, but I still think that the Iranian negotiators think that they do have one thing. I mean, they've lost nearly everything. They have no Navy, they have no Air Force, they have lost countless military facilities and so on, but I think they think that they have one more of one thing than Trump does, and that's time. You know, the midterms are bearing down, the fuel prices are high in the United States and much of the rest of the world, and I think that this country, which as General Keane repeatedly points out, doesn't care at all about its people and willing to let them suffer, thinks they can wait the president out, which is why I think they're unlikely to accept the stringent terms that the administration has proposed.
24: Yeah. Just as we're talking, Dasha, the president put out an

0: of actual war. In this most recent case, he called it a love tap there, but this is a real indication that the White House does not want escalation. They don't want to resume all-out hostilities. But in the process here, what is the definition of a ceasefire anymore? What is the definition of war, given what we're seeing here in this back and forth? And we're getting indications from our other allies around the region, whether it's the UAE or Saudi Arabia or Qatar, that they are increasingly concerned that each escalatory step, whether it was Project Freedom, which Iran saw as an escalation, that it is going to lead to less safety for them. And it's just an increasingly complicated situation. Mm-hmm.
1: Yeah, but see, I had sources in the region point me to this Newsweek article saying that they sense that this is where things are, big picture. It says everyone is confused. Here's the pattern they're missing. What appeared to outside observers as rapid shifts is actually the administration responding in real time to signals coming at them constantly. But the direction remains fixed toward a single goal, getting Iran to the table on Trump's terms. It may look scattered to those watching from the outside, but the objective stays constant. The question is not whether the path is comfortable. The question is whether it's working. Interesting take, I guess.
2: Yeah, and Democrats have to think about the cards that they hold. I know Senator Blumenthal said that Iran doesn't have many cards, but I'm not sure that congressional Democrats do as well. The plan right now from leaders is to bring the congressional war powers to the floor every single day. Well, if the president says that hostilities are terminated, I think that throws things into an array when they come back next week. I mean, Democrats have to remember that they can't remain soft on Iran. You can have some issues with the way that the president is participating in this plan. You can have issues with his language and the legality of the congressional authority. But one thing that we cannot do is remain not clear-eyed on who Iran is as a country.
1: Yeah. Josh, thoughts?
3: Yeah, look, I totally agree with what Yemisi said there. And I think Britt brought up a very important point, which is we're in familiar territory when it comes with dealing with Iran. They are elusive, if not outright deceptive, in any sort of negotiations they've ever been in with the United States of America or anybody else, in the hopes that they can buy some time and ultimately come to a conclusion that doesn't do anything at all. They've done it successfully for decades. The important part here to remember is that the quest for peace cannot be outweighed by having a successful solution to this problem. We've already knocked over the dining room table, so to speak. You can't just leave the room without getting the solution that we came for, which is a non-nuclear Iran and stopping this place from being the largest state sponsor of terrorism in the world to the United States of America and our allies. I think the president is focused on that, and that's what you see playing out.
1: Yeah, Britt, Israel is expressing concerns privately and publicly. They don't want the deal to be weak. The Washington Post headlines today, U.S. intelligence says Iran can outlast Trump's Hormuz blockade for months. And several experts saying they're not surprised by that. So getting a change in action from Iran seems to be elusive at this point.
4: Yeah, and I think, Brett, that the concern that the Israelis have and that a number of the other Gulf states have is simply this, that the president, in pursuit of a deal, will settle for something that leaves too much of what Iran has in place and leaves its nuclear ambitions still being pursued and makes them feel like they're not going to be that much safer for all the destruction that's been done of Iran's military, whose effects will certainly last for a while. But I think that the Israel and the Gulf states and other allies as well, not including Europe probably, but other allies want to see this job finished. I think the president wants to see that too. He'd make a deal if he could, but I think that Newsweek piece is right. He wants it on his terms, and if he can't get it, I think he's prepared to go back to full-scale fighting over there, which should be easy for the U.S. We have overwhelming force, even more overwhelming now than at the beginning of this conflict.
1: Yeah, and Dasha, quickly, the president's obviously also getting ready for this trip to Beijing next week. We'll take special report on the road for that trip as well. But this comes as China's trying to make an influence on Iran. Mike Walsh, the U.S. ambassador to the U.N., confirming that a Chinese-owned oil products tanker was attacked by Iran in the Strait on Monday. He writes, confirmed Chinese-owned ship struck by Iran in the Strait of Hormuz with friends like these. China gets a lot of oil from these those parts.
0: Yeah, there's no question that China looms large.

0: over this moment, and that Iran is going to be a central focus of the president's meetings in that region. Now, at this moment, China, over the last 24 hours or so, has been posturing quite a bit in a pro-Iran stance, and that is sort of laying down the gauntlet of where they want to start from when the two leaders come face to face.
1: All right, panel, thanks so much.

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1: How did I lose weight? And I did. Lean, right here. I did. I love this stuff. 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So chatting with Miles, I'm up at like 235. True story, I never minded being 235, but you know what minded? 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
4: Tempering tensions in the Middle East. I'm Angelo Bavaro, Fox News. Top U.S. officials are making moves ahead of Iran's response to the latest peace proposal.
5: The Iranians today, according to Iranian state media, have submitted a response through a Pakistani mediator. Ambassador Mike Waltz wouldn't say today exactly whether or not the U.S. team have received word. Secretary of State Marco Rubio and presidential envoy Steve Witkoff met with Qatar's prime minister and minister of foreign affairs in Miami, discussing U.S. support for Qatar's defense, continued partnerships, and efforts to ensure stability in the Middle East. And just days ahead of President Trump's high-stakes visit to China, Rubio has argued that it is in China's best interest that Iran stop closing the Strait of Hormuz.
4: That is Fox's Alex Hogan. Iran's response reportedly focuses on allowing traffic to flow through the Strait of Hormuz, but does not include a plan for Iran's nuclear program, something the U.S. has rejected in previous proposals. Passengers on a cruise ship with cases of hantavirus on board are bound for their native countries to be observed for symptoms. Fox's Grinnell Scott has the details on that story.
6: More than 140 passengers aboard the MV Hondius, including 17 Americans, will recover from any symptoms in their home countries. While hantavirus can be fatal, at least three people who were on the ship died. University of Minnesota infectious disease expert Dr. Michael Osterholm said it can be managed by asking twice a day.
7: Are you experiencing any kind of a fever? And then take the temperature. Do you have any symptoms? If somebody is identified right at that point, you can put basically an N95 mask on and stop all transmission.
6: Dr. Osterholm appeared on ABC's This Week. Hantavirus is not easily spread person to person. Grinnell Scott, Fox News.
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1: How did I lose weight? And I did. Lean, right here. I did. I love this stuff. 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
4: At least 15 people were sent to the hospital after a possible boat explosion at a popular party destination in North Miami Beach. Officials say 25 rescue units were sent to that scene, including fire boats and ocean rescue crews, as they're calling it a level 2 mass casualty event. The condition of those victims still is unknown as investigators work to figure out the cause of that incident. President Trump and Chinese leader Xi Jinping are set to meet in Beijing this week. The two expected to discuss the war in Iran, tensions in Taiwan, trade, and more. And President Trump not going alone, reportedly inviting a number of CEOs from companies like NVIDIA, Apple, ExxonMobil, Boeing, and more. The summit marks the first visit to China by a sitting U.S. president since Trump's last visit back in 2017. Well, Mother's Day is here, and Americans are showing mom plenty of love and spending plenty to do it. Fox's Jack Callahan.
8: Mother's Day spending is expected to hit a record $38 billion this year, even with many families watching their budgets. The National Retail Federation says more than 8 in 10 adults are celebrating, spending an average of about $284 on gifts, flowers, meals, and special outings. Flowers remain the most popular purchase, while jewelry is expected to bring in the most money overall. Electronics are also gaining ground, with spending in that category projected to top $4 billion for the first time. Mom will tell you it's the thought that counts, although gifts probably don't hurt either. Jack Callahan, Fox News.
4: Schools and universities across the country are recovering from an outage tied to a cyber attack that knocked down Canvas. That's the online platform manages exams, course notes, lecture videos, and grades. That disruption hit in the middle of finals period for many colleges, a time when students and instructors rely heavily on that platform. I'm Angelo Bavaro, and this is Fox News.
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12: The judge gave Comey until this morning to file a waiver. He did so, and after federal prosecutors agreed, the Monday appearance was canceled.
9: What happens next?
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14: Well, welcome to the Jason in the House podcast. Oh, we got an important topic today. I'm really glad you're joining us because we're going to talk about drones. Brett Velikovich, who's really one of the foremost experts out there. He's involved and engaged in the military, doing understanding drones from really their infancy all the way to where we are today. And boy, the technology is changing so fast. So we got to talk about drones. And it's not just in a military sense. It also affects you, your backyard, your real estate agent, your airplanes that you get on, fires that are being fought, your airspace above. You know, who controls that airspace? Who's in charge of that airspace? What do you do if there's a problem? All those types of things. We're going to get into it with Brett Belakovich, and I think it's going to be a really interesting discussion. So, I mean, I could take this as the whole news segment because it's just a matter of time until we have more serious incidents here in the United States. The threats have been there. The technology's there. And yeah, it's fun. You see them, we're coming up on 4th of July before we know it, Memorial Day. I'm sure there'll be like drone shows. You know, instead of fireworks, they put up all these drones. Well, what if those things were weaponized? Then what do you do? So we're going to have that kind of discussion. So I think it's going to be good. We're going to talk just briefly about the news. Then we're going to highlight the stupid because, as you know, there's always somebody doing something stupid somewhere. And that is certainly the case now. But I also want to talk about things that are happening in the news. Really interesting to me because we have a whole new generation of kids. The graduating class of 2026. Now, you may have kids. You may not have kids. You may, your kids may be very young. You may be a grandparent, and you've just got, like my wife and I do, very young grandkids that are like 3 years old, 4 years old. Well, their life is very different than how maybe some of us in an older generation have grown up. The times have truly, truly changed. And it's really interesting as you look at this graduating class because the graduates, they're out there, they want to live the American dream. They want to go find happiness. They want freedom and liberty. But they've also grown up with technology that has been omnipresent in their life and something that I didn't do. You know, I grew up and we didn't really have computers per se in mass until I was in college. Yeah, that makes me pretty old. And then the mobile phone became omnipresent kind of shortly thereafter, but the world's at their fingertips. Well, the graduating class of 2026, think about that. They were born in 2000. And so what was the world like that, that this technology was already off to the races? So they've grown up with it. You start to show these people, different types of, a rotary phone or all those funny things from way back in the 1900s. My kids, when they want to tease me, they say, oh, mom, dad, tell us what it was like to grow up in the 1900s. And it just, it is pretty funny when they do that. But the world is changing. And I know that's not breaking news, but I think there has to be a recognition that this graduating class, as they set off to hopefully have a family and have kids and go out there and fight their way to live the American dream, life's expensive, life is complicated, and life is moving at such a rapid rate that it's really tough to say, oh, go into this industry, Johnny or Jill or whoever your, this kid's name is, and you'll be fine. Like, it's very difficult to identify that because the world is moving so quickly. It's just a recognition, a tip of the hat to say, hey, graduating class, future belongs to the entrepreneurs. The future belongs to those that can create value, not just being on Instagram, not just saying, hey, look at me, I'm an influencer. Sorry, folks, that's not a real job. That's not going to get you very far, and very few people will actually be able to achieve that. So build something of substance where you're providing value. And I don't want to be too much of a preacher here, but I think that's the big seminal problem or challenge or question for this generation as they go out and they look for their next, their next careers where they can build a family and build their future. All right, now it's time to get into the stupid because you know what? There's always somebody doing something stupid somewhere. This one comes to us from the New York Post. You want to go find something where somebody's doing something stupid? Pretty reliable to go to the New York Post. This one has an interesting headline. Chanel. I think a lot of people are familiar with Chanel, even if you aren't into high fashion. Their sandal. This is the headline. Chanel's new Barely There sandal divides fashion fans. Okay, so it's kind of hard to picture, but this is what is going on here. This sandal has barely got anything. So here's one of the senses. Toes, soles, and balls are seemingly uninvited to this shoe design. So if you look at this shoe design, pretty much not really a shoe. Now, count on a high fashion house like Chanel to come up with something that is essentially, it puts a little bit back on your heel, but there's nothing on your toes. There's nothing on the ball of your foot. It's just kind of on your heel, and it's more fashion than practicality. I don't know. I thought it was pretty stupid. Oh, come on, folks. If you want to be able to protect your feet, protect your feet. That thing is just like a piece of thread. You're going to pay high dollars for that. I thought it was pretty stupid. All right, number two. This comes from Healthline. The beer tanning trend is back. Now, I can't say that I've ever done this or been familiar with it, but TikTok's beer tanning beauty hack can increase your risk of sunburn and cancer. And of course, that's attractive to some people. Yeah, what you do is they got different beauty hacks there on TikTok, no doubt about it. But people are basically using beer as their suntanning lotion. So, nothing like popping open a Coors Light or a Coors and rubbing it all over your body and saying, yeah, look at that sun. It's going to help me get tan faster. But I guess it may be a cheaper way to do it. Maybe you drink half the beer. I'm not going to advocate for this. I think it's pretty darn stupid. I think it would just run off your skin, but it will make it a little bit wet. I guess that gets the juices flowing for the sun to, I don't know, but that people think that, yeah, I need some suntan lotion. I ought to open up a can of beer. Yeah, that's interesting. All right, and then the last one. This comes from the Associated Press. French teen charged in Singapore over a vending machine straw-licking video. Okay. We all know that Malaysia has a little bit stricter rules than maybe the rest of the world. Like, you know, chewing gum and spitting out gum, things like that. Okay. Here's the headline, again, from the Associated Press. A French teen is facing mischief and public nuisance charges in Singapore after posting a video on social media of himself licking a straw from an orange vending machine and then putting it back. All right, this is a big no-no. This is actually really, really gross. So they have vending machines. Think of like a whole bunch of oranges, okay? And then they crush the oranges and then it goes into a cup and then you can buy that cup. But imagine licking the straw, sucking out the orange juice, and then putting it back. Oh, so disgusting. You know what, Malaysia? I'm with you on that. If you want to go after somebody for being stupid because they're licking a straw of orange juice and then putting it back in, that is disgusting. And that is this week's Stupid.
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5: It's Jason in the house.
14: All right, time to bring on Brett Belakovich, because I'm really excited about this. I worked on this in Congress on drones to a degree, not a lot. But I can tell you, if I was still there, boy, this would be a huge topic, because it is omnipresent and it is an immediate, clear, and present danger. It is with firefighters. It is with operators near telephone poles. There's personal privacy issues. I mean, we could talk about this for hours. Brett Belakovich, having served in our military, is really a great expert to talk about this. So let's bring in Brett. Well, Brett Belakovich, welcome to the Jason in the House podcast. Appreciate it.
23: Thank you for having me.
14: Thanks for your service, and thanks for joining us. You know, as I kind of set up earlier in this podcast, we've entered a new world. It's amazing how different, I'm old or new, and how different our world is. I mean, I remember telephones, you know, you had to dial them all the way across each number. You only had 7 digits, not the 10. There's so many things have changed. I tell this story about our son, who's now like a practicing attorney. He came running around the corner one day and he had this, hey, mom, dad, look at this great big CD. And of course it was a record. You know, you show a kid a CD today, they're like, what the heck is this? They don't even know what it is.
23: I used to like jog down the road with my CD player. And yeah, like if you shook it too much, you remember like when you'd shake it too much, it'd skip. If that was like before the iPods.
14: That's right. You had to hold it steady and even. And that was the trick, right? To run and not shake it. And with your orange You kind of call them earbuds. What do you call them? This is those orange things that were bobbing off your head. Yeah.
23: Yeah. They're all wired in.
14: And now we got drones going crazy. I mean, it's. Mm-hmm.
23: Drones,
14: you're in
23: AI.
14: Quite the space. Yeah. With artificial intelligence. Listen, let's dive into it. Kind of walk us through the changes that you've seen and then where we're going with this, because they're going to be omnipresent. They seem like they already are.
23: You're exactly right. Sky's the limit with drone technology. I think definitely Ukraine was a wake-up call for everyone. It completely threw the drone industry upside down. The Ukrainians were incredible about taking what we call sort of off-the-shelf drone technology, technology you could literally buy on Amazon or go to the store and purchase, and then weaponizing it. And there's just been this massive evolution. And because of recent wars, I spent a ton of time on the ground in Ukraine. I was on the ground there a couple of days after the full scale invasion. And, you know, we really had front row seats of just how lethal technology that a child can buy off the internet can be in the hands of the right people. And when you walk into a Ukrainian training center or to a manufacturing plant, I've walked into some that are literally building 100,000 small handheld drones every single month. And these drones are not for surveillance. You know, you can slap a grenade on it or a mortar round or an RPG and, you know, for the cost of a couple hundred dollars, destroy a multi-million dollar tank. And it's gone even further than that, to where now some of these drones are able to strike with no human in the loop. So the camera on the drone gets into, you know, an area and can identify a target and then automatically strike that target without any human intervention. And I talk a lot about Ukraine because I feel like it's staring into the future in the way that the US will have to fight battles in the future. And in a lot of ways, we're catching up to that technology. We're catching up to it because when I was in the military, I had all the best technology you could possibly imagine. I mean, I was a part of the National Mission Force at the time. We were hunting ISIS and Al-Qaeda leaders. And at my fingertips, I had just about every single fancy drone you could imagine within the U.S. government's arsenal. But at that time, the U.S. really owned the airspace. I mean, you know, we had all these export laws and everything, so people couldn't purchase our technology, and we restricted it a lot. And we really owned the air. And I think over years, we've sort of lost our way in that regard, because China has been able to outproduce us and really, especially with what we've seen in Iran, be able to, make cheaper, more scalable, lethal technology, get it in the hands of bad actors. And that's only going to increase. So definitely the technology evolution has just surpassed anything I could have imagined. I remember the first time I had a drone. I turned 21 years old in the mountains of Afghanistan and during OEF, and I was flying a drone on my birthday. And this thing was, $200,000-$300,000 drone that could fly maybe 10 kilometers. And I remember how loud this thing was. And it was, I was like, the Taliban's going to hear this 100%. They're going to hear this. But that was like state of the art. And now, something I can buy off Amazon would have flown further than that, had better cameras than that, and exponentially lower in cost as well. So, I kind of liken it a little bit to like how the computer chips were, where the capacity was sort of doubling every 6 months and people couldn't keep up with it. It's the same thing happening every single day with drones. And I hope the U.S., what I feel is happening is the U.S. is finally starting, especially with this administration, to keep up and close that gap.
14: So Ukraine, I mean, there's two sides of this war. It's the Russians are also doing this. I mean, both sides are doing this out of necessity, and nothing like the idea that you're going to die if you don't figure this out. Creates a
23: technology's got to work.
14: They create a compulsion to actually make it. So who's winning that? And I'm not talking the overall war, but the drone war, if you will, between Russia and Ukraine. And how is that kind of technology leapfrogging along the way?
23: Yeah, it's really interesting. It's a great question, because I feel like we don't really get good answers from both sides. And especially when it comes to the casualty rate. And I even think a lot of times U.S. government statistics, they're sort of guessing, because I've been in situations where they couldn't tell the casualties on one side of the fight because you couldn't get to them because maybe the Russians mined the entire field. And like, so you don't know how many people are dead on the other side. And so but what we do know is that, today, 70 to 80% of all casualties, between both sides of that fight are conducted via drone strike. So, and that was not the case when I first came into Ukraine. When I first went, there was artillery. I mean, it was a wall of artillery. You would go to the front line and you wouldn't even see the enemy because it was just getting smashed with artillery. Now that's changed. Now, it is a proper drone war where you have drones with fiber optics that are able to withstand jamming. At the beginning of the war, people really, jammers and electronic warfare were sort of maybe only something that like you put around a real strategic asset. Not every soldier had access to it. And so drones could easily fly across the front line and conduct a strike in a trench or on a tank. Now that's not the case. You've got people with handheld jammers. You've got jammers on all kinds of different pieces of equipment. The Ukrainians are literally trained to fly with no GPS on a drone, which you would think would be just unheard of because how does that drone know where it's going? So in often cases, they're using visual navigation on the camera to look at the terrain, determine where it is on a certain spot and conduct strikes, even when it's basically under a wall of electronic warfare. And so when you ask who's winning, it ebbs and flows. I feel like as long as Russians are occupying that land, the Ukrainians are losing. And but you got to give them credit for a fight that a lot of people thought would be over within the first couple of days. They have found a tremendous way to be able to take this tech and make it extremely lethal. And, you know, I've been in warehouses where they have drones the size of Cessna airplanes that are packed with explosives that they're sending, you know, over 1500 kilometers into Russian territory and doing it at very, very low cost and doing it in a way that, you know, that is just so technologically advanced. It's almost difficult for folks to comprehend it because we're so used to feeling as if sort of America owns all the technology and knows what's best. But I think a lot of people right now in the U.S. government are starting to take a lot of lessons learned from that battlefield.
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26: Fox News, I'm Carmen Roberts. Iran says it has responded to the U.S. peace proposal but did not release any details. GOP Senator David McCormick tells Fox News.
27: So I think we have to wait and see. I'm hoping the Iranians will go down a path to peace, but we have to be very careful. They are not trustworthy. It's in their interest. It's in the world's interest. But it's in their hands.
26: Meantime, Israeli Prime Minister Netanyahu says he does not rule out removing Iran's enriched uranium by force. Passengers aboard the Hanta virus-hit cruise ship, now anchored off Spain's Canary Islands, are beginning to evacuate.
28: The World Health Organization says repatriation flights have already taken off, returning people to Spain's capital of Madrid, France, and Canada.
26: Fox's CB Cotton. 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
1: How did I lose weight? And I did. Lean, right here. I did. I love this stuff. 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

0: This is Jason in the house.
1: Let's go back to the commercial market just here in the U.S. because when I was in Congress, which is getting to be a little while ago, we actually dove into this a little bit. And again, the technology was all over the map, and it's evolving, like you said, like every week, every month. It's just so dramatically different than it was back then. But like even today, if you go online, the dominant market here is DJI, right? Yes. Chinese company. But there's, you know, growing concern that the spyware, the malware, whatever that can be embedded in these. I mean, why isn't there? There's certainly a demand for these types of things. Why aren't there U.S. companies that are making commercial drones? You know, there's all kinds of prohibitions of where you can fly them and how you can fly them and getting an FAA license to do certain things. But, you know, realtors are using this stuff. But why isn't there a dominant U.S. developed one?
2: So it comes down to pricing. China has stolen a lot of our technology, and they've destroyed a lot of American businesses who tried to get ahead of it years ago. That is significantly changing. We at my company PowerUs, we make a fully American NDA compliant version of that's equivalent to DJI drones. It's almost at the same price point. But what's been happening is that I have seen a big evolution in the commercial market where drone companies. You remember GoPro maybe put out a drone a long time ago. There was a company called 3D Robotics that raised, I think, almost $300 million. They were going to be the DJI killer. And DJI's government, the Chinese government, subsidized DJI and allowed them basically to undercut the competitors. And so if you're a realtor and you want to buy a good drone, and DJI drones are very good drones, and you're looking at an American version that costs $20,000 and a DJI version that costs $8,000, that's the one you're going to choose. And that has been a problem that really needed a whole of government approach to fix. The Chinese have just sort of got years on us, unfortunately, but that's all changing. So in December, and, you know, thank God for this administration that gets it. They announced an executive order that banned all future Chinese drones from companies like DJI to be used by any government officials. That was a really, really big thing. Yeah. DJI almost shut down their operations in the U.S. overnight because of this. And it starts with that trickling down from the White House, which in the end is meant to support American business and American manufacturing. We have to be better at manufacturing drone technology here in the U.S. And the problem is that Chinese manufacturers are just cheaper. So when you buy a motor from a Chinese drone manufacturer, it's $20. But if you try to do the same thing in the U.S., it's four times that. But that takes government funding, that takes capital, that takes an administration that understands we need to not be reliant on China to fix it. And honestly, it's happening now. Like, I'm seeing companies, you know, we're building out our manufacturing in North Carolina to where we can start getting our prices lower. And that is what a lot of manufacturers need to do, because this drone industry is a lot like the car industry. You know, we're going to have there's going to be a situation where everyone has a drone, where every soldier has a drone, like every soldier has a gun. It's going to get to that level, and we just got to get it, for the sake of the taxpayer, down to a proper price to where, you know, it makes sense, and that just requires government involvement.
1: It's interesting too. Like I've brought this up with our state legislature in Utah. But I've also brought it up at the federal level. I think one of the most interesting things here domestically is who controls the airspace and who's responsible for the airspace, and at what level and height is their responsibility for the airspace? I mean, obviously, if you're the FAA, you don't want a drone getting in the way of some Delta airline flight or an American Airlines flight on approach. Certainly, if you're a fire department or the Forest Service and you're trying to fight a wildfire, particularly out in the West or the Intermountain West, where you've got these big raging forest fires, you know, but then you have tankers coming in, taking low approach to drop retardant on the fire. The question becomes, you know, who should control the airspace, and who would you call? So here's not just a hypothetical. It happened to me. This is a couple years ago in my backyard. Got about an acre and a half of property. So I'm in my backyard, and this drone comes and just kind of hovers over. Now, I didn't have time to go get a shotgun, and, you know, I was afraid to shoot it in the city limits, you know, with what goes up is going to come down. But this thing is just staring at me, and I'm thinking, all right, if I wanted to take it out, short of a shotgun, which would actually be darn fun, who do I call? Well, you call your sheriff? Am I going to call the local police department? Am I going to call the highway patrol? Am I going to call the FAA? Like, who's going to police this stuff? And where is the limit of the airspace? Who controls what?
2: So what's interesting is that even an inch off the ground is technically controlled by the FAA, you know, whether it's in your backyard or not. I will say that you probably know the best person to call that, I'm sure, you know, the Secretary Duffy. I wish I could have a call with him, because there is a lot that is on my mind about how, frankly, slow the FAA has been to catch up to current drone threats. It's worth the conversation at that level, because I will say across the board from different agencies that I've spoke to, the FAA seems to still think like commercial airplanes are going to fall out of the sky if we employ counter UAS systems. And that's a super old mentality. Right. That's an outdated understanding of how it works. And you got to give them credit. Look, the FAA is controlling the most congested airspace on the planet. Okay. Like they have a difficult job, but they need to understand that this is a real threat of, not just clueless and careless people, sort of like, you know, maybe what happened to you. It could be just a kid that's just not, doesn't know what they're doing, but like real threats. I mean, we had the FBI issued a warning about potentially Iran sending drones off the coast of California. We've had issues where airports have been shut down because drones have entered the airspace. I think a couple of days ago, there was talk that maybe a drone impacted a United Airlines flight. All of that is kind of happening because we don't really have the proper counter drone systems in place because of regulation and because of too many cooks in the kitchen between the FAA, Department of Transportation, and then local and state police. If you're a local police officer, I really am nervous about this World Cup. This kind of goes to the DHS funding stuff. There's this whole task force within the DHS that's supposed to be protecting all these stadiums from drone threats at the World Cup and the Olympics. And yet we can't get funding pushed down at the level it's needed, and we can't get regulation corrected to where if a trooper at that stadium were to see a drone, that guy probably has zero clue what to do. So when you ask the question, I don't know who to call, either do they, because they can see the drone, but I can tell you the speed at which I can park a drone probably on the front steps of Congress without anyone being able to do anything would surprise a lot of people. And you got to imagine that someone else trying to do that at a stadium has a really easy way of doing that when this troopers or police officers don't have the proper protocol in place to understand how to stop it. They can detect it all day, but they can't really do much to jam it. And that is a regulation issue that is just because of an archaic FAA that seems to not understand how to help people.
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11: Aye.

0: Jason in the house.
1: Some of us at this point have seen the, you know, on the 4th of July, which is coming up, there'll be all kinds of drone shows, you know, and you'll see hundreds of drones up in the sky and they'll make it look like the flag is waving. But what if those drone swarms are armed? What if those drone swarms decided to just interfere with, you're right, a jet or a airplane or somebody's, you know, the Capitol or you name it, or a military base, or heaven forbid. I mean, the lack of creativity, you know, I saw this in the Secret Service. They lack the creativity. That was the whole lesson of 9/11. You know, 9/11, they wrote an extensive report, right? And one of the things was, you guys, y'all lacked the creativity to think like a would-be bad guy. And look, we all can't live in our shells everywhere. But at the same time, we better be darn smart. And every indicator is out there that drones are going to be weaponized, used as offensive tools. And that technology is not something that needs to be developed. It's already developed. That's what's so scary about it.
2: Jason, you're so, it's already here. The drone threat's real. And someone can create a 9/11, but without the martyrs this time. You understand that?
1: Yeah.
2: Like, and I don't want another 9/11 here. It's just the rapid pace of drone warfare. We're seeing it play out in real time. It's not like we're sort of debating how this fight is going to happen. Right. Like, we can see it. It's in the Middle East. It's in Ukraine. We're seeing it in South America. The cartels are starting to use these things. And it's not going to just hurt people if there's an attack here. It's going to disrupt our economy. The American people are going to demand answers from the U.S. And you know, I just, for what I know about drone technology and how lethal you can make it, there truly is a situation where now somebody can come in clean through an airport. Right. Where you got the TSA there scanning for bombs and all this stuff. But like, are they looking for drones? Are they doing the analysis of all of these people, all of these international people who are being trained in Ukraine and trained in Russia, that once that war ends, they will go back to their home countries with the same knowledge of how to weaponize these things and be able to literally fly clean in through, you know, Washington Dulles. Come in, pick up a drone, weaponize it, and conduct a strike without anyone knowing the difference. And that is the danger of what I'm personally seeing. And I don't want it to sound all gloom and doom. I love this country, and I wanna protect Americans. And it frustrates me, you know, when various agencies sort of stifle the ability to stop it and stifle, frankly, other government officers who get it, that are trying to fix the problem. And I just feel that we're going to potentially see someone get hurt before we actually do something about it.
1: Yeah, not to belabor it, but I did see for the first time, I think the president was out by a golf course. You know, he likes to golf. We need the president to get some fresh air every once in a while. But I did see what appeared to be an agent with a kind of a oversized gun. Drone gun. How does that work? Is that like a netting? Is that something? I mean, what is it doing
2: there? No, it's... There's been these drone guns around for a while. They look cool. They look very futuristic.
1: They look like they're out of Halo.
2: That's exactly right. Great reference. If I was advising the president, I would probably tell him to like return those, because

0: the drone and then sort of slowly land it. But I just, there's a lot of different counter drone technology. That would not be what I would be using to protect, you know, the most important officer within our government right now. So,
1: Well, that's great. All right, let's go just real quick, Brett, a little bit about your background. Where'd you grow up? What'd you do? Like, how did you get to this point where you, like, understand drones? So tell us a little bit about growing up.
0: Yeah, I feel like I'm a little bit of a OG in the drone space now at this point. I'm starting to find out I've been doing it for a lot longer than most people. It's making me feel old, but I've really seen the full circle. I joined the U.S. Army shortly after 9/11 as an intel guy. Special operations world sort of fascinated me. So I spent a lot of my time supporting special operations warriors. I was in very, very highly elite units within the military. I did 6 combat deployments within 8 years. The first combat deployment was the first time I really got my hands on a drone technology, as I said before, in the mountains of Afghanistan. And that really kind of brought me into the fascination of that world. And the better units that I got into within the U.S. government world, the more access I had to drone technology. So I was in charge of Predators and Reapers and the Hellfire strikes and doing the targeting. And, you know, literally I'd be in an operations center where I would have 3 Reaper drones with Hellfire missiles stacked on top of each other, orbiting and following targets and hunting bad guys. Like, I was really at the tip of the spear when it came to how we use drone technology to track and strike at the heart of our enemy. And that gave me really just my baseline knowledge of how drone technology was being employed at the U.S. government level. And then when I got out of the military, I was looking for a lot of ways to sort of use that knowledge to help others. And so I found myself doing a lot of humanitarian work. So I went to Kenya and I used drones to teach people how to hunt wildlife poachers and to go after guys that were doing human trafficking. And I went into Somalia and used drones there to help go after roadside bombs from Al-Shabaab. And so while I didn't have access anymore to that, you know, those multi-million-dollar systems, I knew how to modify smaller drones in a way that could be used to protect others. And so that brought me into the commercial world. And now most recently, I founded a company, PowerUs, power.us, where we do a lot of work with drone technology that's in support of the Department of War's mission and other agencies as well. And so my focus is a lot on that. We build everything from drones that can carry 1,000 pounds of weight. So we call them heavy lift drones. You can imagine carrying medical equipment, or potentially we're in the realm of carrying humans with those type of drones. And then everything from the small ones that we talk about in Ukraine, that you can produce tens of thousands of them in America and are very lethal and very low cost and rapidly scalable. So I've really seen sort of the full gamut of the drone industry, and excited for where it is. I mean, it's still at its such nascent stages, and it's never been a better time to be a part of the drone world.
1: Brett Velikovich, appreciate it. We're going to see him all over Fox. Have a look. He's got a great website. Just got to be able to spell his name. You can get there and see it, and you can follow him on Fox. Where else can we follow you?
0: I would say go to power.us and check out some of our drone technology. That's a great place to start. There's a lot of news on some of the great things we've been building, and a great spot to go. And obviously X and all the social media platforms.
1: Oh, very good. Well, thanks for joining us on the Jason in the House podcast. I do appreciate it. Thanks, Brett.
0: Thanks, Jason.
1: Brett Velikovich, I'm telling you, the guy's smart. He's on top of it. You need to look to people like that who actually know and have seen it, not just in Ukraine and Russia and what's going on there, but from the practical standpoint of right here in our own backyard in the U.S. And I worry that with some of these big events coming up, how do we defend ourselves against drones? It's really, really quite scary. I would appreciate it if you could rate this podcast. That's always helpful. You can subscribe to it. Then you get shows up in your box once a week, Monday mornings. 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Review it. That would be great. And then you can subscribe to it. 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

0: FoxNewsPersonalities.com. All kinds of other Fox News personalities have their stuff there. Thank you so much for joining us. I'm Jason Chaffetz. This has been Jason in the House.
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6: Iran responds. I'm Carmen Roberts, Fox News. Iranian state news agency reports that Tehran responded today to the latest U.S. peace proposal. Fox's Trey Yingst has more from Tel Aviv.
7: The key issue of the country's nuclear program was not discussed, according to outlets that said the Iranian delegation gave that response to the Pakistanis. Now, this does come after another attack occurred this morning against a cargo ship off the coast of Qatar. An unknown projectile hit the vessel 23 nautical miles northeast of Doha, according to the UK Maritime Agency. The explosion did cause a small fire, but it is under control, according to reports. That incident highlights the latest in a series of events in the Persian Gulf and Strait of Hormuz that show Iran is testing the fragile ceasefire.
6: UAE blames Iran for the attacks. President Trump says despite the flare-up, the ceasefire is still in effect. After more than a month away from home, the remaining passengers of the cruise ship hit by the deadly Hansa virus are finally disembarking and flying to their home countries. The HV Hondius docked today in Spain's Canary Islands.
8: Repatriation flights have already taken off, returning people to Spain's capital of Madrid, France, and Canada. The U.S. State Department says it's also sending a charter plane for the remaining Americans. We've watched small boats take these passengers to the shore, where Spanish officials say a strict process will keep the evacuees away from the public. Spanish health officials said none of them were showing symptoms of the Hanta virus.
6: Fox's CB Cotton reporting the virus killed three people on the ship. And a volcano erupted in Indonesia Friday, killing two hikers from Singapore. Crews found their bodies today locked in an embrace beneath volcanic rock. The hikers disappeared after Mount Dukono erupted, sending ash nearly 6 miles into the sky. 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
2: How did I lose weight? And I did. Lean, right here. I did. I love this stuff. Listen, Brickhouse Nutrition been with me for a long time. 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
6: Federal investigators are looking into the shocking death of a pedestrian struck by a plane taking off Friday night in Denver.
5: Frontier Flight 4345 was taking off, bound for Los Angeles, when the airplane hit that trespasser on the runway. After the pilots brought the plane to a stop, everyone on board was evacuated using emergency slides. 12 people on the plane reported minor injuries, and 5 were transported to local hospitals. Airport officials say they checked the fence line after the incident, finding it intact. According to officials, the trespasser jumped the fence and made it onto the runway in a span of only about 2 minutes. The motive remains unclear, and the identity of the person is still unknown.
6: Fox's Max Gordon. If you've been on the roads recently, you have noticed a dramatic increase in gas prices. Analyst Trilby Lundberg with the Lundberg Survey says the national average has jumped 41 cents over 2 weeks.
9: The new price is $4.55 per gallon for a regular grade.
6: And AAA's average is a bit lower at $4.52 a gallon, but that is $1.54 more than before the war started. Mother's Day is a day to cheer on the woman who brought you into the world. Fox's Kristen Goodwin has more on the history of the day.
10: Celebrations paying tribute to maternal figures can be traced back to the ancient Greeks, but it wasn't until 1908 that the idea spread in the U.S. It all started after activist Anna Jarvis sent hundreds of carnations to her late mother's West Virginia church to celebrate her life and legacy. In 1914, President Woodrow Wilson declared the second Sunday in May as a public expression of our love and reverence for the mothers of our country. And while you can't put a price tag on love, it seems Americans are rolling out the red carpet to show mom how much she matters. The National Retail Federation revealing Mother's Day spending this year is expected to hit a record $38 billion. Kristen Goodwin, Fox News.
6: And I'm Carmen Roberts, and this is Fox News.
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12: 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Not just the midterms, but 2028. And they want the trifecta. They want the House, the Senate, and the President. That's the plan. They do not want to deport illegal aliens. You know what else they're going to do that's not being talked about? Massive amnesty. They brought their people here under Biden. They're trying to protect them by destroying ICE. And then they're going to give them massive amnesty.
11: Mark Levin, weeknights 7 to 10. On News Talk, KBOI. Covering Boise, Meridian, Eagle, Star, Napa, Caldwell, Parma, Middleton, and all of Garden City. 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
13: I'm Bob Holliday. Welcome to Outside the System, where we take a clear-eyed look at what's really happening with your money and what to do about it. 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Today, I'll show you just how little control you actually have working within a system few people actually understand. Here's a headline for you. Wall Street could seize your retirement savings in the next financial crash. It's perfectly legal. Oh, let that sink in for a second. From Fox News, this isn't some anonymous blog post or fringe theory. And perfectly legal? Seize your retirement savings? Buried inside that headline is a reality most people never agreed to. You've been told your retirement account belongs to you. But structurally, it sits inside a system that doesn't. Held by custodians, managed by institutions, governed by rules written at levels you'll never see. And when everything's calm, yeah, that structure feels invisible. Folks think, it's all good, I'm covered. But when the system gets flaky, that's when invisible rules become very real. They say your assets are protected until the definition of protection changes. They say your account is yours until the system gets wobbly. And here's the part that should stop you cold. This is about what happens by design when things go wrong. When a financial crisis hits, liquidity disappears. Institutions scramble and the priority shifts instantly. Not to you, to the survival of the system itself. You didn't vote on that priority. You don't control that priority. But you're directly affected by it. Think about how that plays out in real life. Markets start falling, headlines say temporary volatility. Behind the scenes, emergency measures, backstops, liquidity facilities, new rules, written fast. And those rules don't get debated with you. They get implemented. Because when the system itself is under threat, speed matters more than your consent. Yeah, and that's when phrases like customer assets start showing up in places you never expected, not as something protected, but as something available. Your money, available to stabilize. 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You spent decades building that retirement, working, saving, planning, but inside the system, your savings don't sit idle. They exist within a larger financial structure, one that can reach into your pocket under the right conditions. And those conditions? They're not defined by you. They're defined by policymakers, regulators, and financial institutions reacting in real time. So while you're watching your balance, the real question isn't just, will the market drop? It's, what happens to my money when it does? Look, you already feel it, right? Things are getting tighter, your money doesn't stretch like it used to, and nobody's really explaining why. It's like everything keeps getting more expensive, but your dollars just sit there, shrinking. Yeah, but wait a minute, what if the issue isn't you, or even your strategy? What if it's the kind of money you're relying on? Is it even real money? Gold and silver is real money. They've been used as real money for thousands of years. Not paper, not numbers on a screen, something physical. Something you can actually hold. And here's the key, they can't just create more of it out of thin air. So basically, while everything else depends on a vast, convoluted system, gold and silver doesn't. When you can see that, it changes how you think about protecting what you have. More echoes from the internet. In a recent piece from MEXC titled Gold-Backed Digital Assets Gain Momentum as Investors Seek Stability, there's this quiet but important shift happening beneath the surface. This isn't just talk anymore. They're pointing out how investors are moving toward assets that are actually tied to something real, something tangible. Not just numbers on a screen, but value you can trace back to something solid. And when you think about everything we just talked about, that makes a lot of sense. Because while a lot of people are still fully exposed to paper systems, others are already stepping into something with weight behind it. These aren't fringe moves, institutions, experienced investors. These are people who've seen cycles before. They're quietly positioning themselves in ways that give them more control, less dependence, more certainty. Not perfectly predictable, but far less fragile. This isn't about reacting in panic. It's about moving calmly into something that already has a foundation. So the idea of owning real physical assets outside the system, gold, silver, It's been around a lot longer than any paper promise. When markets get shaky or rules start changing, people naturally look for something they can actually hold. It's a totally natural response. It's wired in. You see it, you rightly know it's time to get informed. A lot of companies in this space, it's all about the transaction. You call in, you get a pitch, and they're trying to move you into something fast. That's not how America's Gold Company operates. These guys came out of that world. They've seen how the system works from the inside, and they chose to step away from it. Their whole approach is slower, more deliberate. They walk you through it, answer questions, help you understand what you're doing. One client put it pretty simply, said it was the first time they didn't feel rushed or talked over. Just clear answers, step by step. That's the key. No pressure, no confusion. Just real conversations with people who actually get why you'd want to do this in the first place. And when you think about taking a step like that, those are exactly the kind of people you want in your corner. First, we find out some official in the background somewhere could decide to take your money. And then, we've been shown that smart folks are moving to tangible, real-world stuff to protect their wealth. This isn't some someday concern. The risks we talk about are already playing out right now. The good news is you don't have to figure it out all by yourself. 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Here's another article. Trump warns of Great Depression if court rules against tariffs. No way U.S. can recover. Keep your cash safe. Oh my goodness. That's the headline coming straight out of Yahoo Finance. That's not some random blogger. That's our president talking about the potential collapse of the economic system itself. And according to the report from Yahoo Finance, the warning ties directly to decisions being made inside the legal and political system. Decisions you didn't vote on, you don't control, and yet somehow they have the power to ripple straight into your financial life. Court rulings, political maneuvering, institutional power struggles could trigger something as massive as a Great Depression? And you're supposed to sit there and hope it all works out, huh? You don't get a seat at the table. You don't get a vote in those decisions. And yet, if things go sideways, you're the one dealing with the consequences. They make the calls. You live with the fallout. When phrases like Great Depression start getting thrown around casually in mainstream financial media, that's not normal. That's not just background noise. That's a signal. Historically, those kinds of warnings don't just come out of nowhere. They come from pressure building inside the system. Debt piling up, markets stretched thin, policies stacked on top of policies until something breaks. And when it does, ouch. Your savings, your income, your cost of living, all of it tied to a system that can shift overnight based on decisions made far above your head. You go to work, you budget, you try to do the right thing financially. But the real levers? They're being pulled somewhere else entirely. Behind closed doors, in courtrooms, in policy meetings, in institutions you don't control. You didn't vote for this. You don't control this. And yet, you're the one paying for it? Man, if even a fraction of that warning is grounded in reality, if the system really is that fragile, then the question isn't if something happens, it's how exposed are you when it does. Because once those kinds of cracks start showing up publicly, it usually means something deeper's already in motion. Yeah, but wait a minute. What if not everything had to be tied into that same chain? What if a portion of what you built could sit outside of that system, not dependent on a bank or a policy or a system holding together? That's where something like gold or silver starts to come into the picture, because it's different. It's not a promise. It's not a number on a screen. It doesn't rely on a whole network of institutions to maintain its value. It's not a fake paper IOU. It just is. Man, for thousands of years, when things got uncertain, that's exactly where people tended to go. Not because someone told them to, but because it didn't require trust in the system to work. So, instead of everything being exposed to the same risks, same vulnerabilities, some folks started thinking in terms of separation, independence. And when you start looking at it like that, it opens up a whole different way of thinking about where your money actually lives. In a recent piece from CNBC titled, Ray Dalio Says Today is Like the Early 1970s and Investors Should Hold More Gold Than Usual, After everything we just talked about, that comparison alone says a lot. It points back to a time when inflation, currency pressure, and uncertainty were all building at once, and people who held something tangible were in a very different position. This isn't theoretical. You've got someone like Ray Dalio looking at today's environment and quietly signaling that holding more gold than usual just makes sense. Which tells you, others are already adjusting. While a lot of people are still fully tied to paper systems, there's a growing group that's starting to rebalance into something they can actually hold on to. And it isn't about fear, it's about stability. It's about having a portion of your wealth sitting outside this cobbled-together, tangled financial system. And the people who've actually done that aren't trying to time anything perfectly. They're just creating a different kind of footing. And that's why this matters. Because once you see that this move is already happening and already working for people who've made it, it starts to feel a little more grounded, a little more real, like there's actually a way to step outside some of that uncertainty without having to understand every detail just yet. And it stands to reason. When people start questioning the stability of paper systems, they look for something tangible. It's natural. Something that isn't tied to policy decisions or digital entries on a screen. Gold and silver have held value for generations because they exist outside that system. And when people actually go through the process, they realize it's not complicated. It's just unfamiliar at first. That's where the right guide matters. Go with the standard outfit. It's all about the sale. Call centers pressure, pushing you into something before you fully understand it. 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One happy client with the handle iGorilla said, "No pressure tactics, just transparency and professionalism the whole way through." 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Okay, now let's look at U.S. government spending. And it ain't pretty. Here's a whopper of a headline for you. U.S. government spending on interest is now rivaling defense and education combined. Uh-oh. That's the headline coming straight out of Fortune. Think about what that actually means. They're telling you the government's now spending as much or more just paying interest on debt as it is on protecting the country or educating the next generation. They say, smiling confidently, it's just part of managing a modern economy. Yeah, but you weren't the one who signed off on trillions in borrowing. They call it necessary spending, but you're the one dealing with the fallout every time prices rise, every time rates jump, every time the dollar buys less. According to the report, interest payments are one of the fastest growing expenses in the entire federal budget, which means this isn't slowing down, it's accelerating. The more debt they take on, the more interest they owe, the more interest they owe, the more money has to come from somewhere. And guess where that somewhere ends up being? You know, not the policymakers, not the institutions, you. Through higher taxes or through inflation that quietly drains your purchasing power. They don't need to send you a bill because the system's designed to extract it automatically. And here's the part nobody likes to say out loud. When interest payments start crowding out things like defense and education, that means priorities are no longer about growth or stability. They're about survival of the system itself. In other words, the system isn't working for you anymore. It's working to sustain itself, and you didn't choose that. You didn't vote on reallocating national priorities toward debt servicing. But you're living with the consequences of that decision every single day. Smiling confidently again, they'll tell you, everything is under control, but if that were true, why is the cost of maintaining the debt spiraling this fast? They'll say, it's manageable, until the moment it isn't. Because once interest becomes the dominant expense, what gets cut next? What gets sacrificed? What gets pushed onto you? And more importantly, what happens when the system runs out of room to keep pretending this is sustainable?
14: Well, so now you're thinking maybe the answer isn't trying to outguess the system with more paper promises. Smart thinking. Maybe it's stepping partly outside of it. Think about gold and silver for a second. They're not just numbers on a screen. They're tangible. You can actually hold on to them. And they're not based on somebody else keeping their word. No bank has to stay solvent. No institution has to do the right thing. Yeah, like that'll happen. So basically, while everything else seems tied to layers of risk and moving parts, precious metals sit there with self-contained value. More people are starting to realize that now, too. In a recent piece from Mining.com titled Central Banks, Gold Buying Momentum Carries into 2026. Yeah, it's another very loud hint. The very institutions that operate inside the global system are steadily moving into something tangible. Not all at once, but consistently. And what that really means is they see the same pressure points you're starting to notice, and they're positioning accordingly. This is about creating a layer of stability before things get unpredictable. Gold isn't being treated like a speculative play here. It's being used as a form of quiet protection, something solid, something outside the usual constantly moving parts. And while a lot of people are still tied entirely to paper-based systems, others have already started shifting a portion into something they can actually hold. Not in a dramatic way, just enough to feel a little more grounded, a little less exposed. And when you really sit with that, it starts to feel less like a radical move and more like a natural one. When the rules keep changing, paper promises stop feeling like real security. Physical gold and silver make sense because they're tangible, they're outside the system, and they don't depend on some institution keeping its word. That's why more people are moving at least a portion of what they've worked their whole lives for into something they can actually own. And that's where America's Gold Company stands apart. A lot of companies in this space feel like call centers with a script. All pressure, no clarity, not America's Gold Company. 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They slow it down, answer the questions, explain the process, and help you understand what you're doing before you make a move. That's a big difference, especially when you're talking about protecting retirement money. The people at America's Gold Company understand how the system works, and that is exactly why they chose to build a company that helps folks step outside it. No runaround, no hard push, just real conversations, clear guidance, and a step-by-step path for people who want more control, more privacy, and more certainty in what they own. U.S. government spending? Out of control. 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Do what the folks in the know do. Sidestep it. Step outside with something real that gives you a way to protect what you've built. 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That's the headline on a report from the Office of Financial Research. That's the U.S. Treasury's own research arm. They're talking about hundreds of billions of dollars in unrealized losses on bank balance sheets. Unrealized. You know what that means? That means they haven't been forced to admit the loss yet. But the apple cart gets shoved over, interest rates go up, liquidity, panic. Those unrealized losses don't stay unreal anymore. And here's the part nobody voted for. These losses didn't come from reckless gambling in the way people imagine. They came from banks doing exactly what the system told them to do. Loading up on safe government-backed securities. Yeah, following the policy, following incentives, playing by the rules. And now they're stuck holding assets that have dropped massively in value because of decisions made by central planners, far away with zero input from you. You didn't make these decisions, and yet you're the one sitting inside a system about to get clobbered with the consequences. Because when those losses pile up, they don't stay contained on a spreadsheet. They affect lending. They affect liquidity. They affect confidence. And confidence is the whole game, right? Yeah. Ask yourself, is it a con game? I'll let you decide. We've all seen this movie before, think 2008, where everything's, quote, well-capitalized until suddenly banks need emergency support, where risks are contained until they spill over into the broader system. This isn't about one bad bank or one bad decision. This is systemic and completely outside your control. You didn't choose this structure. You can't influence these decisions, and you definitely don't get a warning before the consequences show up in your life. Because when banks start adjusting, they don't send you a memo. They tighten lending. They pull back. They protect themselves. And for you, higher borrowing costs, less access, more pressure. What happens when those unrealized losses stop being just digits on paper? Oh, no. Nothing good. Okay, use your noodle for a sec. If the system itself is what's causing the pressure, why keep everything tied inside that same system? Going back thousands of years, people have turned to things like gold and silver. And for good reason. With something you can hold, there's no printing press, no constant dilution. Every time more dollars get created, your paper IOUs quietly lose value. But gold? There's no instant make more button. So basically, instead of relying entirely on something that can be expanded endlessly, you're holding something finite, something real. In a recent piece from Wikipedia titled 2012 through 2013, Cypriot Financial Crisis. Yeah, in this article, you can see exactly how this plays out in the real world. And more importantly, how some people were already steps ahead. Because when that situation in Cyprus unfolded, not everyone was caught off guard. There were individuals who had already moved portions of their savings outside the traditional banking system. Good thing, too. They moved them into assets they could actually access and control. And while others were suddenly facing restrictions, frozen accounts, and forced losses, the people who prepared weren't scrambling. They made sure they had options. This has already happened in the world. And in that moment, the difference wasn't luck, it was preparation. The people who'd taken small, intentional steps ahead of time weren't reacting in panic. They were ready. It's not about predicting the exact moment something breaks. It's about not being fully dependent when it does. And while a lot of people stayed tied to the systems they couldn't control, others had already created a bit of distance, just enough to stay steady when things went sideways. More people have been moving into physical gold and silver for years now, especially lately. Not because it's a novelty, no, because it's tangible. It's something you actually hold outside the system. We're all beginning to see it for what it is. A screen, a promise, a policy change. When everything else feels uncertain, people naturally look for something real. And you're seeing that shift happen more and more. We're talking to folks who felt the same way you might right now. Take Sophia, for example. 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All right, it's time for a break. 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Stay close, because next I'll tell you about a group of countries ganging up to put pressure on the system, which, of course, might affect your money.
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15: Fox News. News. I'm Kathleen Maloney. 17 Americans aboard the cruise ship hit by a hantavirus outbreak will be quarantined in Nebraska. Health officials say there is no danger of another pandemic like the coronavirus.
16: This is one that has very limited ability to be transmitted person to person. In fact, it's a rare exception. And so we have no question about the fact that this really is on the end of its run right now.
15: Infectious disease expert Dr. Michael Osterholm on ABC's This Week. As President Trump prepares for a summit with China later this week, Republican Senator Pete Ricketts tells Fox's The Sunday Briefing.
17: We need to be looking at other markets to be able to place our products because Communist China has just demonstrated they're not great to deal with.
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18: CENTCOM says none of the U.S. warships were hit, but they had to take evasive measures.
11: When you need to know.
19: Employers added 115,000 new jobs last month, and the overall unemployment rate held steady at 4.3%.
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20: The judge gave Comey until this morning to file a waiver. He did so, and after federal prosecutors agreed, the Monday appearance was canceled.
11: What happens next?
4: Happens here.
11: News Talk KBOI. Welcome back. So who's ganging up on us? BRICS. B-R-I-C-S. It's a group of nations working together to fight against dollar dominance. They're ganging up on your money, on the system we work within. BRICS stands for Brazil, Russia, India, China, and South Africa, the group of countries that started this thing. Since it started, a bunch of additional countries have joined. Here's the headline for an article you should know about. De-dollarization accelerates as BRICS push oil trade outside the petrodollar. That's from techie.com. They're openly talking about cracks forming in the very system your entire financial life depends on. BRICS nations exploring alternatives to the U.S. dollar in global oil trade. Ah, so they want to break the petrodollar paradigm, eh? The thing that underpins global demand for the dollar itself? You see, back in 1971, Nixon changed the game. The dollar was temporarily no longer convertible to gold. Temporarily. Right. A bit later, Kissinger went to the Saudis and said, "Hey guys, the U.S. will protect you if you only sell your oil in dollars." So after that, every country that wanted oil needed dollars. And that forced the entire world to prop up the U.S. currency, whether they liked it or not. But now, they're actively doing their best to work around it, building systems that don't require the dollar at all. They're ganging up on us. And of course, you didn't vote for that. You don't control that. But your savings, your purchasing power, your future, they all depend on the petrodollar system staying intact. And here's where it gets real. They're forming new trade agreements using local currencies. Countries are literally agreeing to bypass the dollar entirely. That's not a theory, it's not guesswork, that's already happening. So what happens when fewer countries need dollars? Uh-oh. The entire structure, the system, is the reason the U.S. can print, spend, and borrow at the scale it does. It's because the global demand has always been there to absorb it. But what if that demand starts shrinking? What do you think happens next? More dollars chasing fewer global buyers? More pressure on the system? More strain on purchasing power? As this pressure builds on the system, that more dollars chasing stuff is where inflation comes from. They say inflation is cooling, but your grocery bill isn't. They say the economy is resilient, but everything costs more and your money stretches less. And now you're seeing why, because decisions are being made at a global level. Trade alliances, currency shifts, energy deals. And you're not in the room. You're just living with the consequences. And here's stuff only a few are brave enough to discuss out loud. If the petrodollar system weakens, it doesn't just affect markets. It hits the foundation of the dollar itself. Which means the thing you trust to store value, the thing you work for every day, is tied to a system that is quietly being rerouted behind the scenes. And it's not slowing down. It's accelerating. The question is, what happens when that shift reaches a point where it can't be reversed? Well, things are getting tighter, we all know that, but nothing's sending you a bill explaining why. Your money's still there, but it just doesn't stretch like it used to. So let me ask you this. What if the issue isn't how much you have, but what form you're holding it in?
14: Because historically, when currencies start losing ground, people don't just sit there. They look for something real, something that can't be printed or quietly diluted. That's where gold and silver come in. Not as some new idea, but as something people have trusted for thousands of years. And that should change your perspective. Now we come to a recent piece from Yahoo News titled, Why Millennials Are Giving Up City Life. These folks aren't wild-eyed, conspiracy-ridden preppers. They're normal folks. There's this quiet realization happening. People are stepping back from the pressure, the cost, the constant grind, and choosing something that actually feels sustainable. Not flashy, just stable. And when you see more people doing that, it stops feeling like a risk and starts feeling like common sense. Me? I left the big city years ago. I acted on the same impulse as those millennials. And I'm definitely not a millennial. So what's interesting is these millennials aren't waiting for approval. They're just moving toward what gives them more control, more space, more predictability, more ownership over their day-to-day lives. It's not necessarily a big dramatic thing, but it is deliberate. I wonder, how many of these folks own precious metals too, huh? While a lot of people are still tied into systems that keep shifting under them, other savvy folks have already started anchoring themselves to something more solid. And once you notice that pattern, it's kind of hard to unsee it. For thousands of years, gold and silver have held value when paper systems didn't. When currencies get shaky, people naturally move towards something tangible, something they actually own. And that's where America's Gold Company comes in. They don't rush you or push you into anything. They walk you through it step by step so you understand exactly what you're doing and why. I've heard from folks who said they expected a sales pitch but instead got a real conversation. That's the big difference with America's Gold Company. BRICS nations ganging up on our money and millennials moving to the country. The trends are right out there for everybody to see. So if you're tired of feeling like the system's stacked against you, and it is, and you're starting to see there's a smarter way to protect what you've built, and there is, this is where you take the next step. This isn't something way off in the future. People are already making their moves right now. You can get a free gold guide, no cost, no obligation, just straightforward information to help you understand your options. 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Oh, nasty. Is our Social Security safety net running dry? Say it ain't so. They're saying the system millions of Americans have paid into their entire lives, the system you were told would be there when you needed it, could hit the wall in just a few short years. And here's the part that should stop you cold. You didn't design that system. You don't control how it's managed, and yet your retirement depends on it. According to the report, once that trust fund is depleted, benefits don't disappear. They just get cut automatically. Cut down to what? It's already nearly nothing. So after decades of contributions, after doing exactly what you were told to do, you could be forced to take less, simply because the math no longer works. Are you serious? They say it could drop to about 70 to 80% of promised benefits, but your cost of living doesn't drop 20%, does it? Your grocery bill doesn't shrink. Your rent doesn't magically adjust. If anything, everything keeps going up. So now you've got a system running out of money at the exact same time your expenses are rising faster than ever. And you're stuck right in the middle of it. Here's where it gets even more frustrating. This didn't happen overnight. This has been building for decades. Policy decisions, spending choices, demographic shifts, all made at levels you have zero influence over. You didn't vote on the structure. You don't get to audit the decisions. But you're the one expected to absorb the consequences. And think about the timing. Millions of people are heading into retirement right now, just as the system itself is running out of runway. That's not bad luck, that's structural pressure. More people drawing benefits, fewer workers paying into it. And it's a gap that keeps widening. So what happens when the gap becomes impossible to ignore? Do they cut benefits, raise taxes, move the goalposts again? Because history shows, when systems like this get strained, the burden doesn't fall on the system, it falls on the people depending on that faltering system. And that's the part nobody likes to say out loud. You can do everything right, save, plan, contribute for decades, and still find yourself at the mercy of decisions made far above you. Decisions you never agreed to, rules that can change without your consent, all inside a system you can't exit. So now the question isn't just if the trust fund runs dry, it's what happens to you when it does. Your money isn't just sitting safely in one place. It's moving through a whole system. Banks, markets, policies, a chain of moving parts, and everything seems to be working until one part of it doesn't. Think they'll warn us? Yeah. Can you trust they'll do something to fix it? Big picture says you want to step outside that, right? Physical gold and silver start to make a lot of sense. No middleman, no promise. It's just there looking all shiny. You own it, you hold it, and it doesn't depend on anything else working the way they promise it will. Are we smelling the coffee yet? Now, here's where things look a bit better. In a recent piece from Inc. magazine titled Entrepreneurship is Booming in America, Why 2026 Could Set All-Time Records, folks are thinking independently. Ooh, and there's a kind of relief in that because while a lot of people are still relying on the same fragile systems, others are already stepping out and building something of their own, independently. And that signals a change. What the article really points to is momentum. More people starting something for themselves, more people moving to lower income tax or even no income tax states, more people choosing control over uncertainty. That's happening at scale. Why golly, seems like a pattern, eh? And maybe the most reassuring part is that these aren't outliers. This is becoming normal. While some stay tied to what's always been, we lovingly refer to these folks as sleepers, others are already creating something more stable, more tangible, and a lot more on their terms. The world's changing. Will you be ready for it? When everything you have is tied into the same big, complicated, twisted system, you don't really have control. You have exposure. That's why more people are quietly shifting a portion of their wealth into physical metals. 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So many moving parts. On to the next headline. Here it is. The uneven cost of tariffs. Why some households will pay more than others. That's from CNBC. Well, we can take what CNBC says with a grain of salt, I know, but who knows? Maybe they have a point. And when they say uneven, as if higher prices weren't bad enough already, now they say the hit depends on your family size, where you live, and what you have to buy just to get through a normal week. Really? How much of this hit comes from other stuff done by previous administrations? That, tariffs, who knows for sure, that's up for debate. CNBC says the average household is expected to get nailed for several hundred dollars, and in some estimates more than $1,000. I haven't really seen it play out exactly like that so far, at least not yet, but I want to be even-handed here. Unlike a lot of folks, I won't plug my ears and yell la la la la la just because the wrong people said something I don't like. Bottom line, no matter who's to be blamed, decisions get made way up high, above your pay grade, in trade offices, in policy circles you never voted for, never sat in on, never controlled, and then somehow your grocery bill, your appliances, your clothes, your back-to-school shopping take the punch. You didn't design the policy, you don't negotiate the deals, you don't get a say in how long they stay in place, and yet you're the one standing at the checkout counter paying the difference. Well, trade deficits are worth fixing, absolutely. However, while that effort happens, some of this stuff impacts you in ways most people really don't understand. Your household budget may have to adjust while the ruckus is underway. Point is, regardless of who actually knows what's going to happen next, it all has an impact. Families already stretched thin feel it the hardest. CNBC notes lower earners are more exposed because when more of your income goes to basic goods, you've got less room to hide, less room to absorb, less room to maneuver. Okay, Captain Obvious, that's the basic truth, no matter how you look at it. People with the least flexibility get trapped first. That's not an accident. That's what happens when giant systems make blunt force decisions, whatever those may be. And us ordinary folks are forced to cope with whatever changes come down from it all. It's cumulative. Inflation from a long line of administrations making both good and bad decisions. A war here or there, trade imbalances getting a long overdue fix. It stacks. A little more for necessities, a little more for replacement goods, a little more. Your money isn't disappearing because you did anything wrong. At least I assume so. It's disappearing because the rules changed somewhere way above your head. Wrap your noodle around this. Every dollar you saved is tied to a system that can expand any time they decide to print more paper garbage. And when that happens, your share doesn't disappear, it just gets smaller. Now, compare that to something like gold. They can't just burp up more. It has to be mined, pulled from the ground, and purified, etc. There's only so much of it. That scarcity is where its value comes from. It's not about chasing returns. It's about holding something that doesn't get diluted by some congressman wanting a pork barrel gimme for some silly pet project. In a recent piece from Investing.com titled, Gold Repatriation Accelerates, Central Banks Quietly Redefine Reserve Strategy. Yeah, so while things change dramatically, we can see some things that signal hope. During World War II, many nations moved their gold reserves to the U.S. to protect them from seizure by invading forces or totalitarian regimes, trusting America's geographic isolation and political stability. Yeah, we still have their gold in our vaults long after World War II. Point is, now they want it back on their soil. And who can blame them, really? Just as lots of folks are buying precious metals, big countries are moving their gold back under their own control. What that really means is they're not only choosing something tangible over something abstract, they want it close by. The nations that run the global financial system, the same ones that print the world currencies and set its rules, are no longer comfortable leaving their gold in someone else's vault. France just completed the final repatriation of all 2,437 tons of its gold from the Federal Reserve Bank of New York. Germany, India, Poland, they're all doing it. And when you think about the whole enchilada, there are signals everywhere. The gold bugs aren't just us, it's everybody now. While systems still rely on paper promises, other people and countries are stepping into something more grounded, more stable, less dependent on outside risk. And yeah, they want it closer to home, which is what I'm suggesting we all should be doing. So far, tariffs haven't been a problem, but who knows, all right? That, and on the flip side, countries are bringing their gold back home? Is the system about to flip some way wild? We don't know. We just need to do something to protect ourselves. Owning something physical, something historically proven, that's just common sense. So now, who do you trust? A lot of companies are aggressive. It's all about closing the deal. That's not what you get with America's Gold Company. 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And here's another headline from CFO Brew. A time of reckoning for commercial real estate. A reckoning? Ooh, lions, tigers, and bears. Oh my! It's not a slowdown, not a cycle. It's time to pay the piper. Something's coming due. CFO Brew gives us a clue. I'm so clever. This is how insiders are talking about the situation, though. And when they start using words like reckoning, you gotta ask yourself, what do they see coming that most people don't? Because here's what they're quietly pointing to. Massive amounts of commercial real estate debt. Office buildings, retail centers, entire portfolios, all financed during years of artificially low interest rates. And now, those loans are starting to reset en masse. Interest rates are different now than they were back when those loans were initiated. Tougher requirements, too. So, the same properties that only worked when money was cheap are now being forced to survive in a high-rate environment. They say billions, trillions in commercial real estate loans are maturing soon. But refinancing them now costs dramatically more. So, what used to be manageable debt suddenly becomes crushing. Yikes. These buildings don't magically produce more income just because rates went up. In fact, they're producing less. Remote work didn't go away. Office occupancy is still way, way down. Own an empty office building? Sorry, man. Life just went south for you, I guess. retail traffic isn't what it used to be. Entire spaces are sitting half empty, so now you've got a system where income is falling while debt costs are rising. How does that even hold together? Well, it doesn't. And yet, you didn't choose this environment. You didn't choose those interest rates. The Federal Reserve did. They flooded the system with cheap money for years, then slammed on the brakes. And now the consequences are hitting all at once. But here's where it gets worse. The article points out that banks are heavily exposed to this. Oh yeah, banks. Oops. So now it's not just about empty office buildings. It's about the financial institutions holding that debt. Meaning, if these loans start going bad, it doesn't stay in real estate, it spreads. Because those same banks are the ones holding deposits, issuing credit, keeping the entire system moving. So let's think this through. If commercial real estate starts cracking and banks are on the hook, who ultimately absorbs that shock? Because it's never the institutions themselves, we all know that. It gets passed down. Higher fees, tighter lending, reduced access to capital, and suddenly you feel it. Even if you've never owned a single commercial property. That's how the system works. Decisions made at the top ripple outward until they land on people who had nothing to do with creating the problem in the first place. And here's the part that should make you think. They knew this debt was coming due. They knew rates wouldn't stay low forever. They knew this reset was

0: overnight. When you really think about it, that's not panic. That's adaptation. It's people recognizing what's happening and stepping outside a system that's no longer stable. And while a lot of people stay tied to paper systems, hoping things normalize, others have already made that mental shift. They're holding something they can see, touch, and rely on, no matter what the currency is doing around them. And that's the part that starts to feel different, because this isn't hypothetical. It's already happening. More than once, and it will happen again. You can bet on it. Here's the key to protecting yourself. It only works if you understand what you're doing. And most people don't get that kind of clarity from typical firms. It's usually rushed, confusing, or overly complicated. 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What it is, how it works, what to expect. I remember one person saying they finally felt like they got it after one call. Not because it was sold to them, but because it was explained clearly. 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Well, that's it for me this week. I'm Bob Holliday, and this has been Outside the System. 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And join us next week. 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
2: 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All the Iranian incoming was shot down, we're told.
1: What happens next?
3: A flight attendant who served a hantavirus cruise ship passenger on the way home has tested negative for the virus in the Netherlands.
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4: After Governor Bill Lee signed Tennessee's new congressional map into law.
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7: It's May 10th, and this is your Fox Daily Snapshot. Today is a day that must have been created by the parents of the world because it's National Clean Up Your Room Day. And while it may seem geared towards having your kids pick up after themselves, really, it's more about spring cleaning and unburdening yourself of needless clutter, which can actually be healthy, according to a number of studies. Also on this date in 1869, the Golden Spike was driven at Promontory Summit in Utah. It marked the completion of the Transcontinental Railroad and linked the Central Pacific Railroad to the Union Pacific, opening trade and travel between the East and West coasts of the country. And Nelson Mandela was sworn in as the first black president of South Africa in 1994. If it's your birthday today, you share it with YouTube frontman and global activist Bono. Born in 1960. I'm Tushar Saxena with your Fox Daily Snapshot.
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9: This is House Call for Health. A recent study from a university in Finland finds that you might be able to exercise longer without feeling more exhausted if you're listening to your favorite music during a workout. Those who picked their own music extending endurance by nearly 20% during intense exercise. For the study, they looked at 29 recreationally active adults completing two identical cycling sessions with about 80% effort. One group cycled in silence, the other chose music, with their workout lasting about 6 minutes longer on average. But despite being able to go longer while listening to some tunes, heart rate and other physical markers remained similar to the silent group. The lead researcher saying self-selected music doesn't change your fitness level, it just helps you to tolerate sustained effort for longer. The study was published in the journal Psychology of Sport and Exercise. 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
11: 1 year ago, Cardinal Robert Prevost was elected Pope Leo XIV as the first American to ever become the Bishop of Rome. In the first official biography of the Pope, author Elise Allen says Leo has a special message to American Catholics.
12: Building friendship, building community.

0: community, remembering that in spite of our differences, we can be friends and we can treat each other as human beings. You know, I think that's his big message.
1: And it's a message that has been tested and making headlines in the last few weeks as the Pope and President Trump sparred over disagreements about the war in Iran. Ellen was the first journalist to have a lengthy interview with Pope Leo after his election, and she says Leo has a quiet strength that may surprise people, but one that can take on the world leaders. He was well prepared to stand his ground even against the President of the United States.
0: I think Leo, you know, was not entirely surprised by that, but he also said very clearly he is not trying to attack anybody with what he says. He's trying to preach the gospel, and I think he sincerely means that.
1: For Fox on Faith, Lauren Green, Fox News.
2: News. I'm Kathleen Maloney. 17 Americans aboard the cruise ship hit by a hantavirus outbreak will be quarantined in Nebraska. Health officials say there is no danger of another pandemic like the coronavirus.
3: This is one that has very limited ability to be transmitted person to person. In fact, it's a rare exception. And so we have no question about the fact that this really is on the end of its run right now.
2: Infectious disease expert Dr. Michael Osterholm on ABC's This Week. As President Trump prepares for a summit with China later this week, Republican Senator Pete Ricketts tells Fox's The Sunday Briefing.
4: We need to be looking at other markets to be able to place our products because Communist China just demonstrated they're not great to deal with.
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2: Easing pain at the pump. I'm Kathleen Maloney, Fox News. The U.S. Secretary of Energy says there is a step that can be taken to bring down gas prices caused by the conflict in Iran. Here's Fox's Grinnell Scott.
7: Secretary Chris Wright said suspending the federal gas tax is an option on the table to lower high gas prices, but the main goal is still to end Iran's nuclear ambitions.
8: Meaning lower energy prices for Americans and the rest of the world. Long term, this is a great move. Short term, it's causing some discomfort.
7: New Jersey Democratic Senator Cory Booker said he fears President Trump not ending the war will extend high prices for months.
9: That pain is going to continue to be felt by people he promised to lower prices for and keep us out of foreign entanglements.
7: Both were on NBC's Meet the Press. The U.S. and Israel's joint assault on Iran began at the end of February. Grinnell Scott, Fox News.
2: After more than a month away, the passengers of a cruise ship where a series of deadly hantavirus cases broke out are headed home. Fox's C.B. Cotton with the latest.
10: Global health leaders say some of the ship's passengers have already landed back in their home countries of Spain and France. We know a repatriation flight from the U.S. State Department is expected to arrive. So new video shows some of the first passengers stepping off the ship, all covered head to toe in protective gear. Small boats ferried the evacuees from the vessel to the shore, where Spanish authorities say an intense containment operation is in place to keep these passengers separated from the public. Around 150 people were still on board when the ship anchored this morning in Spain's Canary Islands. Spanish health officials said none were showing signs of the hantavirus, which are described as flu-like symptoms.
2: Now, health officials say the outbreak will not lead to another pandemic like coronavirus in 2020. 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
11: How did I lose weight? And I did. Lean, right here. I did. I love this stuff. 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True story. 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
2: A viral TikTok campaign to buy defunct Spirit Airlines is taking off online.
12: Creator Hunter Peterson launched the crowdfunding effort just days after the airline shut down operations and says supporters have now pledged more than $335 million in non-binding donations. His proposal is largely modeled after the ownership structure of the Green Bay Packers, which is publicly owned. The website allows users to pledge towards a proposed ownership stake in Spirit Airlines, though the contributions do not involve actual payments and instead reflect expressed interest. In a follow-up video, Peterson said what started as a joke is now going out of control in the best way possible. Angelo Bavaro, Fox News.
2: The National Transportation Safety Board continues to investigate an incident where a person was killed Friday night after being struck by a Frontier Airlines plane on a runway at Denver International Airport. The flight was headed to Los Angeles, but aborted takeoff, and all on board were safely evacuated using inflatable slides. The person who entered the runway is not believed to be an airport employee. Concern is growing about China's influence on American agriculture.
13: The Trump administration says it has opened an antitrust investigation into the meatpacking industry and is warning of consolidated foreign ownership of the companies that make American food. This follows a massive surge in initiatives to prevent Chinese owners from buying more domestic farmland. Last year, the Agriculture Department announced it would classify farmland as critical infrastructure and move to fine all new land purchases from foreign adversaries, including China. One analyst says only about 3% of U.S. farmland is foreign-owned, and Chinese entities own less than 1% of that.
2: Fox's Rich Edson. Agriculture Secretary Brooke Rollins claims China currently owns more than 300,000 acres of U.S. farmland. I'm Kathleen Maloney. This is Fox News.
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18: It is Wednesday, May 6th, 2026. I'm Guy Benson. 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You can follow me as well, at Guy P. Benson. I'm a political analyst here at Fox News, a senior columnist at the Washington Examiner. Lots of TV coming up in the days ahead, including at least scheduled America's Newsroom tomorrow morning, Gutfeld tomorrow evening, Outnumbered on Friday, the big weekend show Saturday, Sunday. I will remind you of all of that in the days to come, but in New York here for a spell for those TV duties. And here on the radio, we're together every weekday between 3 and 6 p.m. Eastern, and we always appreciate you being here. And again, if you miss any of any show, we've got that podcast that I mentioned on the program today. the Trump administration's Secretary of the Interior, Doug Burgum, former governor of North Dakota. He will join us on a huge discovery in the United States with major implications. Looking forward to that conversation with him later this hour. Steve Moore, the economist on the state of the U.S. economy, not just gas prices, but sort of broader picture. Some decent jobs news today, at least as anticipated by a private sector measuring stick. We'll talk to Steve about those issues and beyond. And then in our last hour, Rich Scioli, an expert observer of Pennsylvania politics, on a lot of things happening in the Keystone State in terms of political maneuvering, interpersonal relationships among high-powered Democrats, the governor looking toward the White House, Senator Fetterman now being perhaps wooed by the Republican Party to leave the Democrats and maybe even join Team Red. Is there any truth to that? Is that even plausible? We will talk about all of it, because if you know even a tiny bit about American politics, you know that Pennsylvania matters a lot. You might even call it one of the keystones of American politics and political success on a national stage. So that will be an interesting conversation in our final hour today. Another important state on our political landscape as the locus of sort of left-wing energy and an example, the not-so-shining example of Democratic governance, is, of course, California, our most populous state. And at long last, Gavin Newsom will no longer be governor in California, with so many things going wrong, him being no longer eligible, he, of course, having various ambitions, shall we say, on a national scale. And so there will be, and by the way, people leaving that state. We were just talking about that earlier in the week. California had a net population loss again last year, with domestic outflow hitting nearly 300,000 people. The only reason it wasn't worse is because of immigration, and I'll actually come back to that theme in just a moment. But in order to replace Gavin Newsom for governor, they have coming up early next month a jungle primary where the top two finishers will go on to a general election. And there was a time where it seemed like there was maybe an outside shot that two Republicans could be the top two finishers, both like in the 20% range in a crowded field. And then the general election would be between Republicans in a place that blue. Would have been very funny. I'm not saying it is impossible now, but it seems much less likely as the polling has shaken out and settled down a little bit. Some Democrats have gotten out, including Eric Swalwell, of course, for various reasons. And in all likelihood, one Democrat and one Republican seems like the likeliest scenario, but you never know. It could be two Democrats. It could be two Republicans. Could be one of each. We'll see what happens in a number of weeks. So they have these sort of wild debates and candidate forums out there because there isn't a Democratic primary debate or a Republican primary debate where people on each side dispute and squabble amongst themselves and make the case to be the party nominee. That's not how their system works. Instead, you have just kind of like this almost unwieldy at times, free-flowing debate across party lines, where you have a bunch of Democrats and two Republicans on stage, and they're all going at each other and jockeying for position and advantage in different ways. It's kind of a fascinating thing. And there were a few statements that were made last night on stage that I think merit some attention, just because California politics are significant, especially because the Democrats' last presidential nominee came out of California, and currently the top two frontrunners for president in 2028, at least at the moment. I'm not convinced it'll stay this way, but in many of the polls, the top two candidates are both Californians. So we ignore what's happening out there at our peril, and we're not going to do that. And we also have lots of listeners out in the state of California. So where to begin? How about here? I want to start with something that I appreciated. Steve Hilton, who used to host a weekend show here at Fox, he's an immigrant from the United Kingdom. He's running as a Republican for governor in California. He was asked a question about immigration, and I thought he gave a terrific answer using his own immigrant experience to underpin the answer. Cut 24, listen here.
19: Mr. Hilton, right now, President Trump is enacting a policy of mass deportation. As you know, roughly half of California farm workers, which are an essential part of this state's economy, are undocumented. As governor, would you push to deport them?
20: So I'm the only immigrant on stage. I'm a legal immigrant, and Americans support immigration when it is properly controlled. And what we saw under the Biden administration, open borders, undermined everybody's support for immigration. And as governor, I've made it very clear, although it is the federal government's responsibility to determine and implement immigration policy, I think it's important that all the laws are peacefully enforced. And as governor, I would make sure that we work with the federal government to enforce our laws.
18: Now, I think to the average American, that is a terrific answer from Steve Hilton. To the type of voter that dominates California politics, I'm not sure. They would accuse him, certainly the left-wing voters, of being anti-immigrant, even though he is one. Because they conflate all the time legal and illegal immigration and immigrants, which is not fair to the legal immigrants who go through quite a process. Laborious, lengthy, expensive to become legally part of the American family, or at least to be here in accordance with our laws. You spit on that when you simply erase the line between legal and illegal, which he refuses to do there, obviously. He said, I am an immigrant, the only one on stage. I came here legally, and I think that we should enforce our laws peacefully, and that we should not go out of our way to resist the federal government. We should cooperate with the federal government when it comes to enforcing law. That is the mainstream position in the United States of America, but definitely not in Democratic politics and maybe not in deep blue states like California. But I still like the way that he framed that. Meanwhile, on the other side of these questions, you had this posed to Katie Porter, right, who is was a congresswoman in California, has gotten into some hot water for various reasons, including for pouring hot potatoes on her ex-husband on purpose and berating and abusing staffers and all this sort of thing. She's apparently really quite something, a terror to be around and to work for. And we'll come back to that. But she was asked a question about health care, taxpayer-funded health care for illegal immigrants. Listen to the question, then the answer, starting in cut 19, then there's another one.
21: Congresswoman Porter, your thoughts on the idea of funding health care for undocumented immigrants statewide?
22: Yes.
21: Yes. And
22: that's, by the way, what I think Californians deserve as answers to these questions.
18: Californians deserve a regime in which illegal immigrants get taxpayer-funded health care benefits and plans. It was just a straight yes. And by the way, that isn't a controversial position at all in Democrat circles, certainly in California. Not even really nationally anymore, but especially in California, where actually under Gavin Newsom, they moved to cover virtually all illegal immigrants with taxpayer-funded health plans. Now, the problem is the math doesn't work. And Medi-Cal, which is their state system, has run out of money. The spending has exploded. They cannot afford to cover the citizens, let alone all the non-citizens, including all these illegal immigrants. The math doesn't work. And so even Gavin Newsom, who wants desperately to be beloved by his left-wing base, which is why he helped lead the drive to get that policy implemented in the first place, he's had to curtail it at the margins, at least, because the math is so disastrous. I think it's just wrong, period, to force taxpayers to give health plans to people who have come into the country illegally. But Katie Porter, full stop, the answer is yes. It is what Californians deserve, and she very much views. And this is, again, right in the middle now of her party. This is their mainstream view. If you are in California, having entered the United States illegally, you are a Californian. And in fact, Californians like you, illegal immigrants, deserve free, quote unquote, health care. And then she sort of said the quiet part out loud. Remember what I was just saying about people leaving the state of California, nearly 300,000 Americans leaving California for other states? And the only reason that their net outflow was not worse than it was, although it was net negative. Again, that is almost unprecedented in the history of California. In fact, it was unprecedented until Gavin Newsom and COVID and beyond. They were net negative last year. The number would have been worse, except for immigration. So not so quiet part, out loud on a debate stage, Katie Porter, one of the Democrats running for governor out there, cut 20.
22: It's the job of the California governor to protect every single Californian. The sanctuary state policy is designed to make sure that our state resources, the taxpayer dollars, the public servants that we have are focusing on doing their jobs, which is not cooperating with the federal immigration authorities. These are Californians. They contribute to our economy. They pay taxes. And they're one of the only ways that our state has been growing in recent years.
18: Ah, there it is. These are Californians, just in case we were at all unclear what her view is. Illegal immigrants residing in California are Californians. They're entitled to all the entitlements, apparently, according to Katie Porter. Heaven forfend, we do anything to help the federal government enforce the laws of our country. And those illegal immigrants are, she said, one of the only reasons our state has been growing in recent years. Although the population did shrink last year, but it would have been worse if not for the immigration inflow. Americans are leaving, immigrants are coming in. Remember, there was a New York congresswoman saying actually she wants more illegal immigrants in her district for the purposes of population counts in the census. So New York doesn't lose seats because they deserve to lose seats. People are leaving. They are streaming out. They are fleeing. Because you can't afford to live there, and it's unsafe, and it's extremely expensive, and the regulation and taxes are choking everyone. In order to try to stop the bleeding, Democrats' plan, in many cases, is illegal immigration, as admitted right there by Katie Porter, who, by the way, at one point, she was like trying to get up on her high horse about her temperament and how dare people question my temperament. Well, there's a lot of reasons, and many of them are actually on video, which is part of her problem. But she said, oh, everyone's interrupting each other and being very rude. How dare any of these people talk about my temperament? And one of the Republicans in this race, Chad Bianco, is like, well, actually, you were also interrupting. And then she got all sassy and defensive, and she said, cowboy up, cupcake. It's like, okay, so the little half second that you were pretending that you're a person with strong temperament, he punctured it in like 2 seconds by noting that you were very much part of the interruption fest. And then you're going straight to like the schoolyard name calling, which is on brand. Tom Steyer, near the top, billionaire, hardcore left winger. He's the one who wants to prosecute ICE and throw them in California prisons. There's also the quite moderate mayor, I believe, of San Jose, who would be a massive improvement, certainly over the current crop of leadership statewide, but he does not seem to be getting a lot of traction. And then there's the potential new front runner, Javier Becerra, formerly of the Biden administration. What about him? Another piece of sound that I want you to hear when we come back, just getting started, Wednesday edition of the Guy Benson Show from New York. Stay tuned.
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27: So-called superagers, they are an enviable segment of the population. People who are older than 80, whose brains function like someone a fraction of their age. It's true, a lot of these people have genetics on their side, but more and more research is bearing out the idea that people who practice good brain health also slow their cognitive decline. Dr. Richard Isaacson, a pioneer in the Alzheimer's space, told us that, quote, his studies have found lifestyle changes including diet, exercise, reducing stress and optimizing sleep, along with managing vascular risk factors with certain medications, can actually help grow brain areas and also reduce telltale signs of Alzheimer's, such as tau tangles and amyloid plaques. What else helps? Staying social, surrounding yourself with family and friends, and maybe even volunteering for a real sense of purpose. I'm Dr. Sanjay Gupta, helping you live a better life.
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5: the administration, and I think a lot of people did, and that it's people understand this. It's he was not effective in governing. And I think that a lot of people in the Biden administration are talking about this because they realize that he was not an effective HHS secretary. And if you ask any cabinet secretary, they would tell you the same thing. Mm. And so I think that there is I think people recognize this, and I think this is why Tom Steyer has gone to the top.
18: All right, that was Sochi Hinojosa on CNN doing, I believe, their post-game show on the debate that we were just talking about in the first segment. And she was discussing the front runner, or one of the front runners for the Democrats in the governor's race in California, former congressman and former HHS secretary Javier Becerra. And she was saying, based on her deep ties into the Biden administration, he was lousy as HHS secretary. He was ineffective at governing. He didn't do a good job. He was not an effective HHS secretary. She said it every way that she could. She's like, if you talk to anyone in the administration, any cabinet secretary, they know it, they recognize it. Now, I'm sure that's true on one hand. And by the way, I guess now they just want to promote him to running the biggest state in the country after that performance at HHS. I was very critical of him on this show. They put an unqualified lawyer in charge of the health department during a global pandemic, which he handled poorly. Then monkeypox, he was a disaster. They tried to basically bully and shame him out of the job by leaking against him for 4 years. They would leak to reporters. You can go find the stories. Really negative quotes about his terrible performance from inside the administration, hoping that maybe he would just get the picture and leave, fall on his sword and leave. But old Javier Becerra knew you never get fired by Joe Biden, no matter how bad you are, no matter how disgraceful the performance is from Afghanistan and beyond, you don't get fired. So he just stubbornly hung on and he took all the insults. He didn't care. And I guess his reward is now to be front runner for governor in California. He was picked, by the way, for that job. Don't ask me. This is reported in the Washington Post because there was pressure on Biden to pick a Hispanic. So they're like, oh, look at his skin color and his last name. Let's make him health secretary. And it didn't work out well, as so many things did not work out well under President Biden. Well, postscript on the debate last night, and we'll be right back.
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8: Fox News. I'm Carmen Roberts. Iran responds to the U.S. peace plan, but reportedly did not make any comments about its nuclear program, instead concentrating on reopening the Strait of Hormuz. And Democrats, including Senator Cory Booker, are blasting the president's handling of the conflict.
9: This president has no way out. This is going to go on for months, and that pain is going to continue to be felt by people he promised to lower prices for and keep us out of foreign entanglements.
8: Booker on NBC's Meet the Press. Passengers on the Hanta virus-affected cruise ship are finally disembarking.
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8: 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And that ship docked today in Spain's Canary Island. 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
13: 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All the Iranian incoming was shot down, we're told.
12: What happens next?
28: A flight attendant who served a hantavirus cruise ship passenger on the way home has tested negative for the virus in the Netherlands.
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29: After Governor Bill Lee signed Tennessee's new congressional map into law.
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11: How did I lose weight? And I did. Lean, right here. 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I love this stuff. 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I never minded being 2:35, but you know what minded? 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
18: Back here on the Guy Benson Show. 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And we are honored to welcome back to the program Doug Burgum. He is the 55th Secretary of the Interior for the United States of America. He is chairman of President Trump's National Energy Dominance Council, and he is the former governor of North Dakota. Mr. Secretary, welcome back.
21: Guy, great to be with you. Always fun to be on your show.
18: Well, I appreciate that very much. One of the reasons that we are able to be energy dominant if we pursue the right policies is that we are blessed with incredible natural resources in the United States. And that's something that I know you keep preaching because it's true. Maybe we'll talk about that in a moment. But I have to begin with this jaw-dropping, kind of game-changing discovery of this massive lithium deposit found in the Appalachian region of the United States, which could help power our needs in this country, not for years, but my understanding is for centuries. Tell us about this.
21: Well, this goes back to under President Trump and our, you know, energy dominance policy at the high level. This is, you know, having enough energy to sell to our friends and allies so they don't have to buy from, you know, adversaries that are either like waging World War One style war in Eastern Europe, or they're, you know, funding terror groups, or the IRGC, which is a terror group now with an oil field, waging terrorism on the whole world. You know, energy dominance is about, you know, prosperity at home and peace abroad. Part of that energy dominance is critical minerals, lithium, key to critical minerals. I mean, everybody's might be familiar, you know, never heard of lithium 10 years ago, but if you've got a cell phone now or you've got anything, everybody knows about lithium batteries. It's used in advertising because people know that it's a key, but whether it's, you know, automobiles, laptops, and aerospace, medical devices, we need it. And U.S. Geologic Survey, which is part of Department of Interior, when President Trump took over, we said, hey, we've got to get back all of these bureaus and agencies and departments, the federal government back to their original core function. And under the prior administration, Biden administration, and before that with the Obama administration, USGS, kind of figured out, well, hey, if we're not going to do any mining in this country, what do we need? Their core function was mapping, finding out where the minerals are underground. I mean, it was part of our energy abundance as a country, and part mapping is literally important. There's a book written called The Map That Changed the World. It was one of the first geologic underground maps that allowed England to figure out they had all this coal. It led them to being a superpower for 100 years because they were powering their entire economy and that it, with low-cost energy at home, which allowed them to, you know, create the global system of power that Great Britain had. And so the U.S. Geologic Survey was our lead scientific agency doing mapping. Well, they almost stopped mapping. In some cases, the Biden administration, when they put away these restrictions on federal land, they said not only can you not develop these resources for the benefit and use of the American people, the USGS was restricted from doing mapping, you know, which is just crazy. That's their core thing. So they drifted into what some have called bugs and bunnies studies. We've reversed all that. They're back to the core focus of mapping, and this is one of the results. You saw it. It's astounding the amount of resource that we have here in the U.S., and right now this is one of these things where we're completely dependent almost on imports, and we're dependent on China for doing the processing of lithium. And so, Guy, you're like totally on top of this thing. It's so fun. You're the first person that's asked me about it. It's great. You're keeping up on underground lithium deposits that are just ginormous, if that's the word.
18: I mean, it's not in my wheelhouse per se, but I know that lithium is really important. And I know that we're worried about, okay, are we going to be relying on other countries or even China? That's always part of the conversation. And from what I've read, this discovery in our own country contains enough lithium to replace more than 300 years worth of imports of lithium, which sounds almost miraculous, but you're saying this actually is a direct result of a policy pivot that the Trump administration, you guys made away from what truly sounds like a crazy stance and posture under Biden.
21: Yeah, well, it was, and this, you know, the simplest way, President Trump, I love the way that he simplifies things down, and everybody knows the words drill, baby, drill, which was about energy abundance. Well, when we met with USGS, we said, your job is map, baby, map, you know, which is we've got to get out and find out what resources we have, as a country. And this is one of those great finds. And there's more that we're going to find. I mean, we have large swaths, including federal land, where we have that are unmapped, and the mapping techniques and innovations have gotten so much better. So without, you know, having to drill holes and do seismic, which is, you know, where you drop a charge down thousands of feet, it goes off, you know, you track what the reaction is of the rock around it, and you kind of get an underground map that way. There's all kinds of things, whether we're looking for critical minerals, looking for water, with essentially, you know, like an MRI of the Earth. Earth MRI is actually one of the names of one of the projects. We can, without physical, just digital or optical or sonar, we can penetrate the ground and get a pretty good reading on what's going there as sort of a first case, and then come back. But so innovation and AI is helping us identify these massive resources. And again, we've got to break the stranglehold that China has on the United States on critical minerals, because they literally have, this is the best card they've got to play. They're a country that has to import more energy than any other country. They're the most energy dependent country, China is. They're the most food dependent. They have to import about 30% of their calories every day. So no energy security and no food security. But one thing they do have, they've got the rest of the world. They've got a playing card called, we control the processing on critical minerals. We've got to get back to this, and we can, because you know who led the world in lithium mining and processing 30 years ago? The United States of America. Like so many other things, we led in copper, we led in a bunch of these critical minerals, and we walked away from all of it because of sometimes state and sometimes federal, but rules that said we're going to save the planet by no more mining or refining here. And as soon as we did that, we're destroying the world, because these other guys don't have EPA, they don't have reclamation.
18: Right, they're doing it all dirtier, and they're doing it in a way that gives them leverage over us and other countries. An insane policy, actually, to regulate and restrict those things out of existence. But that is now a tide being reversed. And this is really, I think, a huge, huge story, this discovery of this lithium supply. I do want to talk just briefly about this concept of energy dominance, because there are many very positive stories to tell, and you've alluded here, Mr. Secretary, to a few of them. But to the American consumer right now, I know there's a lot of anxiety about the cost of gasoline, which is what people often experience every single day or at least every single week. And a lot of the conversation is around the war against the Iranian regime. I think the president has made the right decision for reasons that I've explained, but there are some costs to that, some side effects to that. And a lot of people are nervous about the cost, not just of gasoline, but, you know, cost of oil, price of oil really flows into a lot of different elements of people's lives. And people have been spending too much money and prices have been too high for too long. What is your message to those Americans who may be skeptical of the war in Iran, who might be impatient because they want those gas prices to come back down as promised? What would you say to them?
21: Well, first thing I would say is, President Trump cares deeply about affordability for Americans. And you saw this. He came in and inherited some of the highest energy prices that America had ever seen, and very quickly, within a year, got them, substantially reduced. And everything's heading in the right direction. So, A, President Trump cares about it. President Trump knows how to get the prices down. We got a situation now, where it's, when we say Iran is essentially gone as a country. We've got the IRGC, which is already known and identified globally as a terror group. We have a terror group that's holding their own country hostage, and they have an oil field. And I think, again, both the military and now the economic blockade and the economic stuff is all working to, take a terror group that had leverage over a piece of geography and things. So I'm confident that we're going to have a really positive outcome. I'm very confident in President Trump delivering that. But in the meantime, when we look back here, when we talk about it from a political standpoint, or when we talk about it from a consumer standpoint, you say, when you're talking about your listening, you had a national audience, what state are you in? Because, the lowest prices in California in 2025 before this current conflict with the IRGC and Iran began, the lowest prices there were higher than the higher prices in most all other states. And we've got states like California that, 60%+ of their oil and gas coming from foreign countries. They've created an energy island by policy. They've created specialty fuel requirements.
18: Right, by design. It's that expensive by design. It's their policy.
21: They had 40 refineries, and now they had 8 going to 7 going to 6 because you can't make money. They passed laws like, we're going to cap profitability on refinery. We're going to pass all these different environmental laws. They basically are running all the refiners out of business. Texas, by contrast, has 36 going to 37 refineries. But you'd say, we'll refine it in Texas and we'll ship it to California. They block all the pipelines. So self-inflicted, and there's similar stories in the Northeast. So we've got parts of our country in the Northeast and on the West Coast that basically followed these European-style energy transition, and energy transition in reality meant energy subtraction, which you're going to have less energy, and therefore the price goes up. So if you live in an energy subtraction state, you're going to have different results than if you live in a place that had, Trump-style pro-energy, American affordable, reliable energy. We're going to see a bifurcation of where the economy of this country is going to be divided by those states that have got low energy prices, low electricity prices. They're going to get the bulk of all the capital investment that's coming with AI, advanced manufacturing, advanced distribution, advanced anything, because all of the industries of the future, including things like medicine and education, are going to require more electricity because we're going to be using AI in all these industries, and electricity is one of the key inputs. So we're going to see different results. And of course, who's screaming the loudest about the high prices? The states that have the highest prices, and they're the ones that had self-inflicted policies.
18: Say, they should be happy at higher prices because that's their actual policy, because they want to drive carbon emissions down and basically ban fossil fuels. That's what they want to do. So they should be cheering any high gas prices for any reason, because that's what they've done artificially to their prices due to their policy, as opposed to this temporary hopefully soon to be over with a positive outcome hiccup for, I think, a cause, a large global security and American security cause that is going to be worthwhile. I do want to ask you finally, Mr. Secretary, last week we covered actually pretty extensively the King's visit to the United States and his speech to Congress and the state dinner. And there were some wonderful things that he said. And I think the president spoke very eloquently about the special relationship between our country and theirs. So did the King, of course. He was greeted very warmly by both parties in Congress, which you don't always see these days. You had the opportunity to host and greet and meet the King. Tell us about that. How was that?
21: Well, it was obviously a real honor to be part of this administration and part of those that were hosting the King. I had an opportunity along with Catherine, who's the, former First Lady of North Dakota, now part of the administration, and the work that she's doing with the Great American Recovery, along with Bobby Kennedy on getting rid of the stigma and associated with the disease of addiction, so we can treat it like the chronic disease it is. But she and I were there. We got to greet them that afternoon when they arrived at the ambassador's house. That was terrific. Had a chance to hear him hear the president give that amazing speech in front of the White House with the King. Got a chance to go to the state dinner, which was remarkable. The president and Melania, incredible hosts, and the King that night, as you know, is reported, delivered some great one-liners, as does our president all the time. But then a special thing was that on Thursday, Catherine and I had a chance to host him at Shenandoah National Park. He's got a great love of the outdoors, and so the two of us were there had a chance to meet him and spend time with him there. So had four different touch points with him, and again, it's this was, I thought the whole week was brilliantly executed by the White House and by President Trump, and really reflects again that special relationship.
18: So finally, relatedly, have you heard or seen some of the memes that you might sort of resemble some of the portraits of George Washington? Are you aware of this meme about you?
21: Yeah, I'm laughing because some of them are quite humorous.
18: Oh, they're amazing. But I saw one of the photos of you at Shenandoah with the King, and the caption of one of the tweets was something like, "Pictured, George Washington meets King of England." And I burst out laughing, and I hope that you had seen it.
21: I had, and it was, and of course, the King of England is related to George III, uh-huh, who lost the battle, and I did have a chance to share with some of the, when I was at an event earlier at Mount Vernon with the Deputy Prime Minister of England, I did thank the UK for turning down our George Washington's desire to serve in the British Army. They turned him down for a commission, uh-huh, and he ended up leading our troops and overthrew with a little, the band of patriots that we had here, the largest and most powerful country in the world. So I thank them for not admitting George Washington to the British Army.
18: Amazing.
21: So that was we've had some fun with that.
18: Now we are grateful for that loss that they impose on themselves. Huge win for the United States. And here we are 250 years later. Incredible stuff. Doug Burgum is the Secretary of the Interior in the Trump administration, Chairman of the National Energy Dominance Council, and former Governor of North Dakota as well. George Washington lookalike, of course, have to add that. Mr. Secretary, thank you so much.
21: Guy, great to be with you always, and thanks for being so on top of the issue, and thanks to all your Patriot listeners that are, informed listeners, help us keep this country on track. We appreciate you. We appreciate your listeners. Thank you.
18: Well, you bet. Thanks so much. And with that, we will step aside and come right back on The Guy Benson Show.
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0: How did I lose weight? 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Lean, right here. 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
2: As we continue on the Guy Benson Show, Tyrus on deck. He'll be here in studio coming up in the next hour. Kennedy in the following hour. Just one note, this Louise Lucas, the Senate leader, the Dem in Virginia, or the architect of the gerrymandering power grab scheme that might actually get thrown out by the Virginia Supreme Court. We're waiting to see what happens there. She had her offices and business raided by the FBI this week. And I know that the immediate response from so many people on the left, Democrats, definitely journalists, was, oh, it's the Trump weaponized DOJ taking out their enemies thing. And I told you yesterday, pump the brakes on that. That is not what I have heard is the case here for a number of reasons. She put out a statement late yesterday. Usually she has these like sassy clapback tweets where she's like very, very aggressive and all that. And then this was a full, more professionalized statement. And it was defiant, unsurprisingly. And she's like, oh, you know, this is political and I'm going to fight it and blah, blah, blah. Again, stay tuned, but I have heard that what they have on her is devastating, and a lot of people are going to look really stupid and reckless when all is said and done and the evidence comes out. I will also point out that now it's not just Fox News reporting, but also the New York Times and MS Now, formerly known as MSNBC, reporting that this was an investigation that originated during the Biden administration. So the whole thing, it's just like, you know, Trump revenge or whatever, doesn't quite align with the apparent timeline here dating back to a Democrat administration. Maybe just one of their heroes is super corrupt, you guys. Just a thought. I guess we'll see and wait for that evidence that I've been hearing about. Meanwhile, another hour up next with Tyrus. Keep it here.
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